0: for the people, not against them. Recent audits revealed financial mismanagement, missed deadlines, and a lack of accountability. Four women were terminated, took their case to federal court, and it ended in a taxpayer-funded settlement. That's not politics. That's public record. With over 27 years in education, 37 years in ministry, and 10 years in the court system, I know we can do better. I'm Howard Jones, your friend in the courts. Vote Howard Jones, Circuit Court Clerk.
1: Paid for by friends of Howard Jones, Latanya Channel, Treasurer.
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8: Celebrate Cinco de Mayo early with 102.5 The Game at Social Cantina in Germantown tomorrow. I can see Social Cantina from here, just outside the left field wall here at First Horizon Park. 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Willie Donick, Derek Mason, Adam Vingan here with you. 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Hi, Chad. How are you?
9: Doing well, guys.
8: So, Chad, I saw on your show that you declared the Titans losers for the first round of the NFL draft. For those who did not hear your reasons behind that, why didn't you like the Titans' first round last week?
9: Well, it's tough because I think if they get Love and he's not drafted before them, it's a really different story for me, right? So first off, that's not their fault, right? The guy they wanted went

0: the pick before them. So then they were left with a decision to make. I think that getting Carnell Tate where they did. Now, look, if you say Carnell Tate was their top receiver, far and away better than everyone else, and they went out and got their top target for their quarterback of the future, I'm fine with that explanation. But I don't think Carnell Tate was the fourth pick overall or worthy of that. So my desire at that point would be to trade back and get more picks and get more starters for this football team. I think in not doing that, in reaching for Carnell Tate, which I do believe that it was a reach, and then trading back up instead of trading back to get Keldrick Falk, who may end up being a great player, I just thought of all the possible outcomes for the Titans draft, the number one for me being Jeremiah Love's there at four and you draft him. Wasn't their fault that he wasn't. But of all the possible outcomes of then trading back and getting an edge rusher or getting another player, I just thought the Titans whiffed compared to other teams. Now, I don't know if you saw the same segment, but I declared the Jets the winner. So what do I know? Because the Jets never win in the draft. So I'm sure that we're going to be looking back on that 3 years
1: from
0: now.
1: That's a disqualifier.
0: And saying, what the heck does this guy know? Yeah. And the fact that they're going to the Jets means they're probably going to suck because of the organization, but I do like what they did.
2: So, Chad, earlier this week, speaking of Chads, Chad Brinker stepped down as Titans president of football operations. So now the spotlight clearly on Mike Borgonzi as the head of the Titans front office. Knowing Amy Adams Strunk's, let's call it, volatility, how much time do you think Borgonzi has to prove his value to her and Titans ownership?
0: Well, they got to be better this year. I mean, look, that's not asking much. They won three games back-to-back seasons, so what's better? Four wins, five wins? Well, that's technically better. But they do have to show improvement this year. If they're the same team and they're at the bottom of the league again, I think that he's probably going to get fired. And we're going to continue to see that turnover. If the draft picks of a year ago and the draft picks mixed with free agency this year, let's say leads to six wins this season, then I think he's going to be fine. But the whole Chad Brinker resignation, whatever you want to call it, stepping down, forced out, however you want to phrase it, overall, guys, I think it's a very good thing for the organization simply because it gives a little bit more clarity of purpose for people in charge. There's been too many cooks in the kitchen for far too long for the Titans, and now we know Mike Borgonzi is in charge of personnel. We know Robert Saleh is the head coach. We know Brian Daboll is the head coach of the offense. We know more about who's making decisions and what the vision's going to be. This team has needed a singular vision for a long time, and instead it's been competing ideas between or Chad Brinker and Mike Borgonzi. Well, now we know Mike Borgonzi's the guy in charge. Certainly Amy Adams Strunk is the woman in charge of all of them, but I think that's a good thing that Chad Brinker's no longer there. Now, does her son-in-law, Bryce Wasserman, become more of a power broker organization? Does he just take the place of Chad Brinker? If so, I think we're left right back in that starting position of having too many cooks in the Titans' kitchen and not knowing who's in charge. But for right now, knowing that it's Borgonzi's team as the general manager, I think that's a good spot for the Titans to be in.
1: And that was going to be my follow-up to you, Chad. You know, Bryce Wasserman is seemingly inserted. We don't know if he has a bio yet, but we can check.
3: I'll check.
1: Last check.
2: He was spotted on the field next to exactly. Robert Saleh today at rookie minicamp practice.
1: But what do you think his – you eliminate one guy. It's what? You subtract, but then you add again. What do you think his role will be? So, you know, based upon, you know, what she has said about, you know, Borgonzi being in all essence of its of the word GM.
0: So, Willie, you said no bio yet?
3: Still Bryce no bio. Wasserman? Yeah. Been like waiting for years. Yeah.
0: I mean, I can go ahead and give you my guess. He's going to be the CEM, the chief executive meddler of the organization. Like, that's the problem with this, right? Bryce Wasserman may be a brilliant guy. I have no idea. I don't know Bryce. I haven't met him. He may be great at whatever he does with the Titans, but it just feels like you're adding a more complicated executive structure to one that doesn't need to be that complicated. Now, if his role is to assist Mike Borgonzi and be helpful to him and everybody's pointed in the same direction, then I don't think it's going to be a bad thing. But, I mean, let's face it, guys, what does it feel like? It feels like he's there to report back to his mother-in-law.
3: Yes.
0: On everything going on with
3: the
0: team.
3: That's why I stress that there's no bio.
1: Yeah.
3: Because from afar, it looks just like that. You get, at least you get skeptical. You're like, why is this guy? What does he bring to the table? Show me in a bio that he has credentials to help a football team. And not just, he's the son-in-law. He's going to be, just because the owner says it's okay, he's going to be tagging along. It doesn't bring out confidence to the fan base. It has people going, scratching my head here, what does he do?
4: What are the qualifications? It's perplexing. It's perplexing. And again, it just feels like what he is a tattletale. That's what he's in there to do, right? Like, okay, let's put a family member in. I trust Bryce. He's going to report back to me. He's going to tell me who's doing a good job. He's going to tell me who doesn't like the way things are done. That's what it feels like to me. He may prove me wrong, but I think you're adding complication to an uncomplicated process or what should be one. And you look at that family, too. Like, I always respected Kenneth Adams because he worked in almost every department. You know, he was given a taste of working at the lower rungs of the organization, feeling different things out. I mean, yes, of course, he was, you know, the heir apparent of a team and came from a lot of wealth, but it never felt that way with him. This feels like a silver spoon situation where Bryce Wasserman has married into the family and has now been given a primo spot at the table and is going to be reporting back to his mother-in-law. I hope I'm wrong, but that's what it looks like to me.
1: Now, Chad, Adam mentioned to you about, you know, the rookies early on and Carnell Tate and some of these other guys. And the GM, how long does the GM have? You know, if you look at it this year's, based upon last year, if you have a guy like Chim DK who comes in, because I look at, you know, Borgonzi's job, he started off on the right foot because his two draft picks are his draft picks are doing well from last year. And this year will, I hope, be the same thing. So the question I want to ask you is, which one of these guys can be the Chim DK of this draft? Take out Carnell Tate and Keldrick Falk, because those two guys we expect to be contributors and key contributors, but everybody underneath that, which one of these guys can turn out to be DK?
4: I think it's Nick Singleton. I love that pick. I mean, I think he was an absolute stud when healthy with Penn State. I'll say this, too, for the draft. I love what they did on day 2 and 3 of the draft. I love going and getting the center from Indiana. I remember his interview after they beat Alabama, and I know he was the MVP of one of those games. Like, that is the type of dude you want in your locker room, coming from that system and that program under Kurt Cignetti. I love that pickup for the interior of the offensive line. I love Singleton. So if I'm looking for the next DK, I'm thinking it's Singleton in this draft class. But I do think, I mean, everything they did on the second and third day made total sense in terms of players they targeted, what their mental makeup was, all of those things. They were very productive, most of them. I really like what was done by Borgonzi after that. I didn't like the first round. I liked everything else on Friday and Saturday. So, but if you're asking me for who's that surprise pick, I'm going to go with Singleton at running back.
3: Chad Withrow is with us. Hot Mike with Hutton and Withrow. Chad, I'm trying to come around as best I can to the field of 64, now to 68, now going to 76. Do you think we'll get used to it and we'll be all right with it, or do you think they're really screwing this up?
4: Willie, I, like you, am more of a purist when it comes to the NCAA tournament, and I don't like it. I'll say this, though.
3: I don't know if I found anybody that really likes it at this point. Is that true?
4: And this is what sports tends to do right now. They never listen to the will of the fans. They don't even listen to the will of the people in the sport, because right. I don't remember a single coach that was begging for 76 teams in the tournament. I mean, coaches were even saying it's perfect the way it is. Don't mess with it. Players liked it the way it was. I think fans, for the most part, liked the way it was. But I will say this. When we get to that Tuesday and Wednesday, and there's 12 games, there's 6 on each day, and then the Thursday, Friday are the same in the tournament, I mean, I'm going to be watching. I mean, they got me already. I'm going to be watching those Tuesday and Wednesday games. I'm going to be watching, you know, the lower-level SEC or Big 10 or Big 12 teams duking it out against each other to get a spot in that Thursday or Friday game in the NCAA tournament. So from that perspective, they're not wrong. We are still going to tune into those games. And I do think that as long as you don't mess with the opening tips on Thursday. Thursday and Friday, to me, this is the single best sporting event in America, the NCAA men's tournament. And that Thursday and Friday of the tournament are two of the best sports days of the year. As long as those aren't affected, and we're just talking about teams playing into those 2 days, I really don't have a huge problem with it. I don't like it, and I think it's an easy thing to be upset about right now. But I do think when we get to March, Willie, everybody's going to turn on, you know, Paramount Plus or whoever's carrying those games, and we're going to watch them all together because we love hoops.
3: I'm curious. We've always had a standard, right? The standard is how often have you made the tournament? Like you mentioned the coaches. I find this interesting. I wonder how coaches feel privately, because if you say Coach Withrow has taken his team to the NCAA tournament 5 straight years, Coach Withrow is going to continue to have his job for a while. He's built up some stuff. But if I say now Coach Withrow has made the tournament 5 straight years, but 3 of the years they were in the 68 through 76 and they lost in the first game and they didn't make it to Thursday or Friday, is it going to be look different, or do you think we'll still look at 76 as the standard?
4: Well, it's a question, because I thought about this announcement. I thought, boy, who does this affect the most? And the first person that came to mind was Steve Pearl. Boy, wouldn't Stephen Pearl have loved 76 teams this year to get in the tournament? I know they went on and won the NIT or whatever, but those coaches that get cut, you know, Porter Moser at Oklahoma, if they're now a tournament team, how does that change the outlook of the job they've done at a specific place? Or is it a double-edged sword? Do now we look at it and say, well, if you're in the Tuesday and Wednesday, it's not really the tournament, so those teams don't really count anyway. I don't know how it's going to shake out. You know, we've seen a ton of advancements in the NBA or Major League Baseball with games and different situations where we look at statistics differently. But I do think that it's not changing in terms of the barometer of most programs. The goal is to make the NCAA tournament. And if you're not making the NCAA tournament, your season is seen as a failure until you get back to the tournament. Now, every program probably has a different percentage of how many times they expect to make the tournament. But I don't know how that's going to shift now with those extra at-large teams, just knowing that of the deserving teams to get in, it's not going to be Belmont who won the Missouri Valley Conference regular season. It's going to be teams, you know, 11, 12, 13
3: right
4: in the Big Ten or the SEC that are going to get in.
3: And so, Chad,
4: does that matter for those coaches? I don't know, Willie.
3: Yeah. Do you think they should divide those bids? I wonder about that, too. Like, I think you could maybe have some people feeling pretty good if you say no more than 4 teams from a Power Four. I don't know. But I would love to see a balance where at least you could say the Belmonts of the world would have a better chance of getting it. If it's only going to be an Oklahoma or an Alabama, like you said, the 12th, 13th, 14th team, that's a bummer. That's really not going to look good.
4: Yeah, I want to believe that a Belmont could get in this scenario, or that team, pick any team that's dominant throughout their regular season, and they get put out in the semifinal of the championship game of their conference tournament. I'd like to think that team is the one that's going to get in, but it's not. It's going to be the bigger brand. It's going to be the teams from the bigger conference that lost 14 games in the regular season, and they're going to get a chance to play their way into Thursday and Friday. But again, I can understand it from a television perspective of getting more people to watch games and increasing that inventory and increasing the price tag of what they're going to charge networks to pay for the rights to those games. I know what the NCAA is doing. I don't like it. I don't think many college basketball fans like it. But, again, they know that we're going to watch, and that's a good spot for them to be in. But, no, I don't think Belmont's going to be helped. I think Oklahoma is going to be helped in the long run. That's who's going to end up getting in the tournament. But also, I think Oklahoma fans, ultimately, to go back to your earlier question, I don't think they're going to be happy with being one of the, you know, Team 73 in the tournament for 2 straight years. Then they're going to want more, and that coach is still going to be in trouble, even though they made the tournament.
2: Chad Withrow from Hot Mike with Hutton and Withrow on Outkick has been our guest on D-Mace. Vin Gendonicki joins us every Friday. Chad, as always, a pleasure. We'll catch up next week.
4: Guys, always fun. Have a great weekend.
2: You as well. 615-737-1025. We'll continue the Titans conversation coming up next. Plus, some new developments on a major story in college football. We'll discuss that as well coming up next. 615 615- 737-1025. We are broadcasting from the Busy Bee Plumbing, Heating, and Air Conditioning Game Nashville Studios, home of the $99 yearly Beehive membership, where the buzz is always about great service.
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1: Who's the music man today? D-Mace?
2: That's right.
1: Yes, I like it. I knew when you had the Daz Band in there.
2: Oh, yeah.
1: I was like, somebody's been robbing my playlist.
0: Does this sound like something I would listen to?
2: No.
1: I'm on the same wavelength as D-Mace right here.
0: You know,
1: the
0: my
1: Miami
0: music,
1: sound machine.
0: You know my music is a bit more angsty than, yeah, than yes, that. Yes. But I do like it. I do like it. Some new reporting about Brendan Sorsby. This has been a big story in college football from Matt Hayes of USA Today. Quote, the Cincinnati Athletic Department was alerted in August that star quarterback Brendan Sorsby was gambling prior to the start of the 2025 season. Two people with direct knowledge of the situation told USA Today Sports. The Big 12, which includes Cincinnati, uses Prohibet, a compliance-driven app every student-athlete in the conference must download on their phone. The app notifies universities when athletes attempt to sign up for betting platforms or place prohibited wagers. By knowing Sorsby was gambling and playing him anyway, Cincinnati could face NCAA scrutiny. Sorsby is under NCAA investigation after reportedly making thousands of online bets during his career, according to ESPN.
2: So they knew prior to the season,
0: allegedly, he had
2: the app on his phone. Could they not track him, like during the season,
1: or did
2: like
1: they just
2: to know
1: look the other way?
2: Or did he? Or did they look the other way? Or did he use another telephone that you don't have to
1: these
2: put it
1: the
2: on?
1: Questions.
2: Yeah, these are the questions you're going to want to know.
1: And I think if I'm the NCAA, I'd be trying to find out the answer.
2: The NCAA ain't going to find out nothing.
1: You don't trust our man?
2: No. Tommy?
1: Tommy?
2: Yes. Tommy barely answered the phone now.
1: He's got the Venetian blinds in his office. He's got the phone.
2: Exactly.
1: He's ready.
2: He barely answered the phone as we speak.
1: He needs a job. Tommy, I need you to go find out what happened at Cincinnati.
2: Mm. But that's amazing that in this day and age,
1: I wonder if they were even checking. Like, hey, this is our quarterback. I don't want to know if anything bad happens to come my way. All right, we'll deal with it then. But I'm just going to assume that none of my guys are doing that. I wonder if they took that approach.
2: Did they, whoever tipped them that he was gambling, did they give them, like, proof that he was gambling? Because in this day and age, you got to know, like, if you know that, you got to do something right there because it's not going to stay dormant. It is not. It's going to come out, and you're going to end up on the other side wishing you had said something at the beginning. You know, that's why I don't understand this. It's like y'all say these kids have the app on their phone. Well, y'all really monitoring it?
1: And it's allegedly thousands of bets.
2: Yes.
1: What was he betting on? Hey, it was dumb. I grabbed my buddy talked me into it.
2: I just made a ten dollar bet.
1: Thousands of bets. That it's hard to know. Like
2: that
1: you're,
2: NIL
1: you're
2: money.
1: Telling me, it seems hard to believe that your quarterback, who probably has very close friends on the team, on the football team, would not be aware of him making bets. Like his teammates had to know. It's hard. That's hard to. It's not something you secretly do. Usually, you're on your phone. Mm-hmm. You're watching games. You don't know what none of
2: nobody his, saw you.
1: His roommate,
2: nobody knew.
1: That's
2: well. He probably didn't have a roommate because he's making NIL money. So it's
1: he's not hanging with the fellas at all. Like there's
2: camaraderie. Yeah, you're right.
1: Like, I gotta believe at some point somebody saw something. Like wait a minute, what's he doing?
2: This is why. This is just a complete disqualifier for me when it comes to having him on my team, having him a part of my team. Betting becomes a sort of one of those things that's a non-negotiable, especially if you've been allegedly caught doing it, all these thousands. But even with that, like, a person of your, like, quarterbacks are held to a higher standard, just like coaches are held to a higher standard. That's why I made the comment I made about Mike Vrabel.
1: Right.
2: Quarterbacks are held to a higher standard than everybody on the field. Is it right? I don't know. Maybe, maybe not. That's not for me to decide. But when you have your quarterback making choices like that, not once, not twice, not three times, allegedly thousands of times, I can't have him on my team. I just can't. It's not a one-time thing or a two-time thing. Like, okay, I understand it's an addiction. I get that part.
1: Well, that's what I was going to say.
2: I get that part.
1: At least get the man some help.
2: Yeah, get him some help, but I can't have him a part of my team.
1: He obviously needs help.
2: Yeah.
0: Let me ask the both of you this question. There was a lot of talk this week about if Sorsby's final year of eligibility is rescinded by the NCAA, that he could opt for the NFL's supplemental draft, which doesn't happen very often. But he could get a jump start on what everybody has called a loaded 2027 NFL draft quarterback class. If you were an NFL team in need of a quarterback prospect this year, knowing what we seem to know about Brendan Sorsby, would you take a shot on him?
1: Well, my first question would be, what's the procedure for him to be eligible if this is ongoing, mm-hmm. right? Trying to uncover exactly what did he do, what did he not do. He's checked in to get help now,
2: yes.
1: right?
2: Yeah.
1: So don't you have to get that settled before you could be eligible to be drafted? But it's a good question. I don't know what scouts think of this guy, but I would certainly have some major red flags.
2: But I don't think him gambling in college constitute a disqualifier in the NFL. Like, okay, you gambling, it's not transferable to the NFL.
1: Is he a gambling addict? Right?
2: But that's what I would be thinking as an owner or a GM. Like, okay, this kid needs to go to rehab treatment. And what he's been going through, he may need to stay a little bit longer. Then once you get out, you
1: got to
2: prove.
1: Thousands of bets.
2: Exactly.
1: It's not something you can just go for 30 days and you're
2: absolutely
1: fine.
2: And that's why it would be it really is a disqualifier. Because again, if your talent and the guy's good, but when you're talking about betting, if your talent doesn't totally outweigh your circumstance or your problem, they ain't giving you a shot. And this dude hadn't even gotten in the NFL yet, and he's already been accused of betting. Not right. once, twice, three times, thousands.
1: Now, would we say that there have been many, many athletes who have got a gambling thing? Michael Jordan, probably the most famous, mm-hmm. right? He loved to gamble. He wasn't dumb enough to
2: gamble on games.
1: We don't think.
2: Yes.
1: As far as we know. But we know that there are a lot that have that impulse, mm-hmm. right? They have trouble doing it. So you could probably justify it if you're some team. Maybe it's a team like the Raiders that, you know, like the rebel kind of guy. Like, mm-hmm. hey, who cares? If he can play, we'll take
2: him. Throw him out there.
1: You know, I don't – some teams might have different standards than others for a one-shot deal like that. Because the supplemental draft is, like you said, Adam, it's a rare thing.
0: It hasn't happened since 2019.
1: Mm-hmm. So you put – you bid, right?
0: You
1: put
0: you
1: in
0: bid.
1: We would
0: yes.
1: put a seventh-round pick.
2: Yeah.
1: Let's just say it. Nobody wants him. We'll give you our seventh-round pick and take him. I wonder how that would work. How many teams would throw their hat in the ring?
0: He was considered a first-round prospect next mm-hmm. year before this news broke. And I just wonder, we talk about, to use Derek's word, disqualifiers. Reuben Bain and the short arms and this and that. I do wonder if this leads to a question about Sorsby's character and whether he would be worth drafting in the first round next year. But to your point, Willie, maybe teams see him as toxic in that regard, and some team says, hey, we've got a seventh round pick. We can throw at him. This caliber of prospect for a seventh round pick? Sold.
2: I think I would love for him to go to the UFL or Canada or because the thing you don't want to do with him is he go to rehab, and I know they make some money in the UFL and in Canada, but throwing a whole bunch of money at him without many guardrails, even though I'm sure, you know, going to rehab, he's putting things in place, but I don't think throwing him on the biggest stage, meaning the NFL, would be good for him right out the bat. Maybe, hey, man, player in the league for a while. You know, can you handle being around this, the stress of the game? Can you handle, you know, that at a lower level? And if we see that, okay, all right, then you take a chance on him. But just coming out and throwing him in the NFL, that may not work.
0: One texter says, I make 50 bets a weekend across the three national series. 36 weeks a year, that's 1,500 plus bets annually. Over 5 years, I'm up $30,000 tracked religiously. Do I have a problem or a side hustle? Thousands of bets is a dumb reason to attack him. The only thing he did wrong was bet on his own team. That's the hard line disqualification for his career. And it's not even the worst offense. Just like Pete Rose, he bet on himself to win. Throwing games is the only capital sin in
1: my life. I'm not down with that.
2: Me either. Listen, I don't know you, person, and you may say you don't have a problem. There may be some of your friends that think you may have a problem. So I don't know, but the disqualifier is this. You can do it. You don't work for a sport team, at least I don't think you do, and you don't play for a sport team. Correct me if I'm wrong. He does. He plays for a sport team, which we all can bet on.
1: Right.
2: And when that comes into question, then the integrity of the game becomes a question. So, listen, if he was just some average dude betting, okay, fine, bet all you want to. You may have a problem, you may not. That's on you. But when your bets affect potentially people that you work with, then that's where the problem lies.
0: 615-737-1025. Coming up next, one of Derek's peers said something that Derek has said for a long time about the receiver position at one specific school that is near and dear to many of your hearts. We will discuss that coming up next. 615-737-1025. Willie Darnick, Derek Mason, Adam Vingan, 1025 The Game.
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7: I'm Ronald Jamar Dowdy. 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

0: Sonic, Derek Mason, Adam Vingan, and David James here with you. We are live at First Horizon Park. Sounds versus Tides tonight. First pitch, 6:35. Coverage on 94.9. The Fan. It's always a pleasure to be out here at First Horizon Park. At 5 o'clock, we're dusting off Ask D-Mace. So if you've got questions for Derek about sports, about life, you name it.
1: Let's do it.
0: 5 o'clock. You can call or text 615-737-1025. But speaking of Derek Mason, there's one thing that Derek Mason has been consistent about for a long time. There are multiple things. But there is one specific thing. And that's that Derek Mason doesn't believe that wide receivers from the University of Tennessee are prepared to become NFL wide receivers. And not that Derek Mason needed validation from one of his peers, one of his contemporaries, Steve Smith, but following the NFL draft and the Carolina Panthers drafting Chris Brazel in the third round, number 83 overall, Steve Smith said this about Tennessee wide receivers in the NFL.
2: I've been waiting to talk about this.
3: Mm-hmm.
2: I don't trust a Tennessee receiver. Not because the players, but the style of play that they have. Tennessee.
3: They're coached a specific way.
2: In 2026, the coaches at Tennessee, the receivers at Tennessee, when I look at them, I think of the old Baylor Bears wide receiver. Mm-hmm. And some of Old Miss receivers outside of, obviously, AJ and DK Metcalf. But outside of those two guys, I put those Tennessee in those same two categories where I go, I can't trust them because I don't really believe they were taught the game of football at the highest level. They are taught, when it's your chance, run. Let's spread them out 2 inches from the dang sideline. Let's spread the defense completely away. Let's zigzag and throw a whole bunch of motion and eye candy. And then all of a sudden, somebody's going to spring open, right? Mm-hmm. That's like Jalen Hyatt. Mm-hmm. I watched it. Remember, I had those questions a couple years ago. And it sucks for him because I do think he's a young, talented, fast wide receiver. I also believe he was shortchanged by the lack of great coaching. To give him a true understanding of how to play football in the national, play football at the highest level.
0: Anything to add, Derek Mason?
1: I mean, he's spot on. I've said this for years that, and listen, it's not, guys make the league, and listen, Saban's a great coach. Great, maybe the greatest of all time, depending on who you're asking. I think he's the greatest college coach ever. Maybe the greatest coach, period, ever. His job was to win football games for who? Alabama, LSU, Michigan State, when he was in college. His job was to prepare you to win games on Saturday. If your talent was that extreme and you bought into what we did, then more than likely that would end up getting you a shot in the NFL via draft or free agency. I am here to make sure that I make you the best human and the best college football player ever because, listen, you don't get fired in college because you send a bunch of guys to the pros. You don't. You get fired, why? Because you ain't winning. Basically, that's what happens. So you can send a bunch of guys to the NFL. If you ain't winning, they're going to fire you. Ask Coach Cal in basketball. He had all those first rounders, all those lottery picks. Ultimately, hey, Coach Cal, you ain't winning, so you got to be gone, man. We love you. Bunch of guys in the first round, lottery picks, but that ain't doing nothing for the university. His job is to prepare you for the university and win games. That is what the job is of the receiver coach at UT, the head coach at UT. The offensive coordinator, get you prepared to win on Saturday. If your talent is good enough, then you'll make it to the league. But that's not my thing. You want to do all that other stuff, you do it. Fine. On your own time. But I'm here to make sure you learn the playbook for this league, how to run routes in this league for this particular offense. And if you make it to the NFL, it's a win-win for everybody. But that is only a win-win for everybody if I'm winning, too. So he's spot on. And if anybody ever tells you that different, show me. Because outside, I think the last receiver that got drafted, well, Jennings, he's doing well in the NFL.
0: But that was pre-hype.
1: Any receiver that he's had, all these guys, it's just like,
0: here are the
1: you're
0: receivers.
1: Just a fast guy.
0: Here are the receivers drafted out of Tennessee under Josh Heupel: Velus Jones, Cedric Tillman, Jalin Hyatt, Dante Thornton, and now Chris Brazel. Those are the wide receivers drafted out of Tennessee under Josh Heupel.
1: And all of them except Juwan Jennings. I think Tillman, he may have had a little success, if I'm not mistaken.
0: But Jennings, again, was pre-hype.
1: Exactly. Jennings was pre-hype. These guys get in the NFL, and Smitty is right. You put them 2 yards away from the sideline. What is that telling them? They don't have to read defenses. They don't have to do anything. Hell, that's why I said don't take a chance on quarterbacks that come out of UT. Because they're not taught how to read defenses the way they need to.
4: I wonder, do you think that is used against Tennessee on the recruiting trail? For, hey, don't go there. Look at the receivers, these talented receivers. They don't learn how to play in the NFL, so you don't need to go there. You need to come here because we're going to teach you the pro style. I mean, it's got to be, right?
1: Yeah, it has to be, because if you just look at, you know, the times that some of these guys ran, you figure, okay, it should translate. You should get in the NFL, and you should, you know, be dominant. But the thing that they didn't tell them, the space you had in college, you don't have in the NFL. You just don't have that space. Yeah. So if there's a reason why Alabama receivers – Ohio State, let's just take those two. There's a reason why.
0: Well, let's focus on Ohio State now that Carnell Tate is here.
1: There's a reason why, because I think those guys, like, I'm just going, let's say Hartline, for instance, because I don't know who Alabama's receiver coach is. Hartline, he makes it about his business to get those guys, like, not necessarily NFL ready, but to get those guys to be the best receiver they can possibly be.
0: And Brian Hartline was the longtime wide receivers coach at Ohio.
1: Exactly. Really good coach. That's why it parlayed him into getting a head coaching
0: gig. I believe that USF?
1: Yeah, head coaching, because he did so well with those receivers there. But what he teaches them is how to be a complete receiver. I don't think they teach them how to be a complete receiver at UT. I just don't. At Ohio State, it's been proven. They teach you how to be a complete receiver. Inside, outside, short routes, deep routes. They give you the whole route tree. And something, only thing I've ever seen Brazel run or Hyatt was really going post routes. Or like a throw me a quick hitch. That's not a route tree. That's just running to a space.
4: I guess, should you be worried if you're a Tennessee fan that is going to eventually catch up to Heupel in terms of who he can get to play wide receiver, or do you think they'll just find enough guys that will be effective in that system? Because I think he believes in the system. It's almost like remember Georgia Tech for years ran an option offense, and you're like, well, how does he ever get a wide receiver? Mm-hmm. Well, he doesn't, you know, but he runs the heck out of the ball.
1: Well, heck, you had to be Calvin Johnson in order to get drafted like that. Because he went to Georgia Tech, so
4: he did.
1: And they didn't throw
4: the ball much. Well, and he was after Paul Johnson.
1: Yes.
4: Paul Johnson, I think, was the guy's name that ran the option for a long, long time. And he won a lot of games. Mm-hmm. But this was always getting talked about, like Georgia being such a talent-rich state. Like, are you going to run an option? You know, and for a while, I thought maybe Vanderbilt should go the route of Army and Navy. That could be the change-up, how you could win more games when they were really struggling. And they did try it. Jerry DiNardo, you know, years ago when more teams were doing it that way.
1: Yeah.
4: But it seems like there's come a point where teams are reluctant to run that, even though for a while it was the spread, right? And people were like, that doesn't translate to the NFL. So I'm just curious about how this works when a coach is saying, am I going to lose players running the system that I run?
1: And that's why and maybe that is the case, because if you look at Tennessee – it's all about vertical, the vertical game. Everything needs to be downfield. And switch routes, all that. Nobody really runs like routes that you see. Like you can just, At Ohio State, you watch them. They actually run routes. It's not about we're just going to run to a space and stop because we spread them out so wide.
4: Right. It's all about the space.
1: Exactly.
4: Yeah. That's why it's called the spread, right?
1: Exactly. So that's why I'm so high on Carnell Tate, because I've watched this guy, and he is a route runner. He is a complete receiver. Is he the greatest receiver? No. Was he the number one receiver on his team? No. But there would have been, I guarantee you, 100% of the teams in college football right now, if they had Jeremiah Smith, he would be the number one receiver. Tell me one team he wouldn't be the number one receiver on, and I'll tell you a lie. Go to any team across college football. He would be the number one receiver. So, Mekhi Lemon, you would have been dropped to two.
0: Jordan Tyson,
1: you would have been dropped to two. So, we can't use that against Carnell Tate. But what I can use for him, watch him on tape. And tell me that ain't an NFL receiver running routes.
0: Caleb on our
1: text line. And catching the ball.
0: Who I believe is a Vols fan, says, respectfully, I agree partially. Usually you say, respectfully, I disagree. He said, respectfully, I agree partially.
1: He said, partially. That's
0: I agree why I partially. Yes. This last season, they ran a different scheme than previous years under Heupel, so to me, it seems like people didn't watch much film on them this season specifically. We just got the number one or number two wide receiver in the country, so it must not be working against Tennessee.
1: What happens is, what are these kids looking for? What are all receivers looking for, really?
0: Targets.
1: Target, that's all.
4: Throw me the ball.
1: UT will give them targets.
4: Yeah.
1: They're not going to teach them how to be an NFL receiver. It's hard to do it because the offense that they're running, they're still going to spread you out. You know, they still want to create a mismatch. They still going to tell you run to a spot. Watch it. It's just they run to a spot. There's really no break. It's just run to a spot, sit there, or run in a hole, sit there. And it's like that's not a receiver. I can get my son to do that when he was playing football. He probably wouldn't have caught it all the time, but I could have had him just run to a spot. It in order to stay in this game for a long time, you got to learn your craft, and you got to learn how to run routes. You just do.
0: Let me ask you this question, Derek. Of all of the wide receivers I named who have been drafted under Josh Heupel, I'll list them again. Chris Brazel, Bayless Jones, Cedric Tillman, Jalin Hyatt, Dante Thornton. Do you think Brazel has the best chance of that group to break the cycle for the Vols?
1: I don't know. Hopefully he does. You know, the caller said or the texter said they changed the offense a little bit. So hopefully it was enough because I'm not the only person that's seeing this. Other scouts are seeing this. Even quarterbacks from UT.
0: I mean, it's Steve just, Smith knows a thing or two about being a wide receiver.
1: Yeah, so it's just like
0: you.
1: We're not telling y'all something that we're not seeing. It's like, but it's not just UT. But UT is a big brand. They're winning a lot. Their offense is always top 10 at least in college football as far as point-wise. And then you take these same guys that were 11, 12, 1,300-yard guys, 9, 10 touchdowns, you throw them in the NFL, and it's like, now I got to teach you how to run routes.
0: One texter says, Jeremiah Smith wouldn't be number one at Miami because of Malachi Toney.
1: Oh, my goodness. He would have been number one in Miami. They tried to get him. Didn't y'all read that? They tried to get him to go to Miami. After he was already on Ohio State.
0: Smith?
1: He said, yes,
0: Tate?
1: He said, Smith. Okay. He said, no, I'm standing on Ohio State. So, again, he would have been, name me another team. Every team starting from A to Z, he would have been the number one receiver.
0: Let me pull up the list of Division I schools in alphabetical order.
1: He would have been.
0: We're
1: going to
0: use the rest of the show. Yes.
1: From A to Z,
0: Arkansas,
1: he would have been the number one receiver.
0: Central rest of the show.
1: Because, damn it. He would be the number one receiver on 15 teams in the NFL. And he's going to be the number one receiver for one team who drafts him next year.
0: I am curious to see how Brazel performs in the NFL. As you mentioned, Derek, he's a dangerous vertical threat.
1: And I want to see him do well.
0: Going to Carolina.
1: Yeah.
0: Next to Tet McMillan, playing with Bryce Young, a quarterback. I think it's an interesting fit.
1: Well, he's a big body. You know, he has a large catch radius. What is he, 6'1", 6'2", somewhere around there, Brazel. So, and he is a vertical threat. Now, he's going to have to learn how to run routes because right now Tet McMillan is their vertical threat, and he's learning how to run routes in this league. So you got to bring something to the table other than your speed.
0: 6'4", roughly 200
1: pounds. Yeah, so he has a huge – and this is what they're trying to do for Bryce Young. because Bryce Young is 6 foot or just below 6 foot. So they're trying to get him taller receivers where he has a big, bigger or larger catch radius.
0: I wonder, like, I will speak from personal experience. Like, I take a lot of pride when Duke players do well in the NBA. I mean, the Rookie of the Year award this season was between Cooper Flagg and Con Knipple. Like, I think it's cool when players from the team I root for in college become highly successful professional players. I do wonder if Vols fans feel the same way. I mean, I'm sure they do.
4: But it's secondary to how did the team do during the season.
1: Exactly.
4: Right? I think I think every fan would answer that. I think another dynamic would be in the NFL, it's hard to teach a guy who comes in raw all of the nuances because it's like, oh, man, it's going to take some time.
1: You got to work
4: them. And some guys can do it in baseball. Or probably, I would imagine, hockey, but I'm more familiar with baseball in the minor leagues. Then you would take five Brazzles in a second, put them all in the minors, and say, we'll teach him. He's got the tools. He has no idea what he's doing route running-wise for what the pros are, but we'll teach him that. And he can fail at the minor league level. You can't do that in the NFL. You're either going to help the team or we got to do something here. You get a certain amount of time, and that's it. And you got to do it on the practice squad. You got to be behind the scenes. You don't get game reps, where other than the shrinking amount of preseason reps that you get, you know, there's just not that same ability to take a guy. These guys on the sounds, right? They've been developing for some of them 4, 5, 6 years, still trying to perfect the craft to get to the big leagues. It's so different in football.
1: And that's the part that sort of hinders a lot of this, too, is that, you know, before you had the time to kind of sit down with a guy that's raw or a guy that wasn't taught the proper way how to run routes, so you had time to sit down with them in off season because the team was together, you know. So you had time. We had months and months before we even got to training camp, two-a-days. But here's another reason. And it is not when people say, well, anybody can run routes. It's not about just running routes. It's about, because this is why it's so hard for college guys, too, to make that transition. So it's not just running a route. It's running a route while there's moving parts. No longer is, because if I'm at UT and I put these guys 2 yards right, you know, before the numbers, what am I doing? You got to declare defense. You have to. It makes the job easy because everybody, you can't just sit in there and try to disguise it. All of a sudden, we hike the ball. Now you're out of space. So what happens is UT has perfected it like a lot of other teams. If I spread you out, you got to declare your defense, at least in the back end. You got to declare because if you don't, you leave yourself exposed. So you ain't got that many athletes. Now you take that, a guy who really didn't have to read the defenses on the run. I just run to a spot with my eyes closed, turn around. Now you take that. Now you insert a moving defense. Now you insert a yard away from the sideline anymore. I'm in here by the numbers. Now everything shrinks. Now I can disguise a lot better. Now I'm thinking, oh my goodness, how do I run the route on this coverage?
4: Right.
1: Before I could just run to a spot. That's what I'm talking about. These guys are not ready. They're not. I hope Brazzle gets ready. It doesn't seem like Hyatt's ready because it seems like the Giants are off, you know, sort of out with him. But it's going to take these guys a lot because once you throw in moving parts, you shrink the field, it makes it very difficult for them.
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0: Horizon Park. So Mike Sando of The Athletic, he's got a lot of contacts in the NFL, and today he released his story with anonymous executives grading every team's NFL draft in the AFC. He did the NFC yesterday. I don't really care about the NFC in this regard because the Titans, of course, play in the AFC. So executives unfiltered on AFC draft classes. And here is what Mike Sando wrote. Quote, execs saw the selection of receiver Carnell Tate as a safe pick for a second-year GM whose profile has grown with team president Chad Brinker's resignation. From one exec, quote, here is a guy in Tate that is never going to screw up. He is a guy you are going to want on a second contract. They have had horrible receivers there for a decade plus. He doesn't have any injury history like Jordan Tyson, and those were the only receivers worthy of a top 10 pick. Later, Sando writes, the shared interest in Tate between the Chiefs and the Titans tracked after the Titans, led by Borgonzi, a former longtime Chiefs executive, described Tate as a receiver who could threaten all three levels of a defense. That sounded straight from Chiefs coach Andy Reid. Solid player, not explosive fast, says one exec, but he's strong and tough. I'd like him to have more instincts and a little more burst. But I want to come back to this idea about the safe pick. Mm-hmm. So one exec said, here's a guy that is never going to screw up. He is a guy you are going to want in a second contract. They have had horrible receivers there for a decade plus. He doesn't have any injury history like Jordan Tyson, and those were the only receivers worthy of a top 10 pick. But this idea, Willie, of a young GM, here's the quote I was looking for. Maybe they felt Tyson was too much risk. Sometimes the newer GM does not want to get criticized. What do you make of the idea of Tate being a safe pick for a young GM?
1: The first thing that came to mind is something that Barry Trotz proudly said upon becoming the GM of the Predators, and it was the opposite of that, was let's take the big swings. He felt like the history of the Predators, I guess without saying his name, was obviously David Poile, and I never heard David Poile say these words, but the observation was that the Predators were very good at finding NHL players, but they were making a lot of quote-unquote safe picks, character guys that maybe didn't have the high ceiling. And that's, I guess that's a little bit what we're seeing here, right, with the evaluation of Tate, where maybe there was a higher ceiling with
0: Jordan Tyson.
1: But there's a lot of issues there with the injuries and things. There's less red flags with Tate. It's a philosophy that if you're hot, you're like, yeah, man, let's take the swings. Let's take the big swings. If you strike out a lot with big swings, you're like, well, we got to shorten our swing, man. We got to take the safe pick.
2: Yeah, I never understood how. One, I think hopefully he was just talking about first round receivers, because if AJ Brown hear what he said, then AJ is gonna be mad. Okay, AJ's gonna be pissed off because JJ. He could have been the best receiver they had ever drafted and had played for.
0: There are exceptions to every rule.
2: Exactly. So AJ would take offense to that if he heard it, if you were just talking about receivers, period. I'm trying to figure out, when is it wrong to take a guy that you know will produce for you? My answer would be,
1: do you ever know? Even if you're taking the, quote, safe pick, you still don't know if he's going to be good.
2: You're absolutely right. Even with that, if you look at all the first rounders, they're safe picks. You drafted Mendoza. Why? Because he's a safe pick. He's a pick that you know will more likely be what you think he is than what you don't. Then what? Then
1: at
2: not.
1: Least that's what you hope.
2: Exactly.
1: But I don't know if you could ever know.
2: Exactly. So everything is a safe pick. The second pick was a safe pick. The third pick in Jeremiah was a safe pick. There's nothing wrong with making the safe pick. I want a guy because it's all about bringing in a guy in here, a guy you feel that will develop, even if he's your first pick in the overall draft. A guy to come to here, develop, and you can sign him to a second contract. A guy that can be a cornerstone of what you're doing with your organization moving forward.
0: Here's another thing, too, that I've been thinking about recently. And as I've mentioned many times, I'm not as much of a ball knower as Teron Davenport or Paul Kaharski or Easton Fries. People who watch the Titans every single day and grind that tape. Dane Brugler and Matt Miller and Mel Kiper and Field Yates. And I know that all of those people talk to league executives, league scouts, as they're putting together their big boards. But I think as fans, we are so laser focused on those big boards that we start to believe that they're gospel. Like Carnell Tate, is he really the best receiver in this draft, or is it Jordan Tyson? What's happening inside the building is could be completely different. So the consensus outside the building in our world is Carnell Tate, maybe not the best wide receiver in his own class. He wasn't even the best receiver on his own team. But if the Titans had such conviction that Carnell Tate was their guy, I just think that sometimes we are so influenced by the big boards of the draft analysts that I think we sometimes lose the bigger picture. Does that make sense?
1: Yeah,
2: it does. But we could have said that about Arvell Reese, Sonny Styles, because some people thought Caleb Downs was the best player on that defense and not Reese or Sonny Styles, or some people thought Reese was the best player and not Sonny Styles or Caleb Downs. So, I mean, whatever pick you make, especially that high, the notion of it being a safe pick, to me, I think that's your nice way of saying they shouldn't have drafted him, really. He didn't deserve to be drafted that high. But because there was nobody else out there, we decided to take him, when in fact that's not the case. He was one of the people that they could draft at the fourth spot.
1: But you know what will happen if, let's just say, Arvell Reese turns into the freakish Micah Parsons game wrecker that Trevor was telling us they need. If he turns into that, and Carnell Tate turns into a nice player, Corey Davis, something like that, a good player but not a great player, there's going to be a lot of, you didn't take the guy that had the highest upside, right?
2: Yeah, I get that, but that's not comparing. I would tell them you're not comparing apples to apples, because what they're asking Reese or Sonny Styles to do, they're not asking Carnell Tate. And what they're asking Carnell Tate to do, they're not asking those other guys to do. So it all depends on. Now, I can see if it's more apples to apples if we both played wide receiver.
1: Right.
2: Well, I decided to take Jordan Tyson, and, well, I took Carnell late, but they took Jordan. Now, we can compare those two and say, well, if Jordan Tyson goes to wherever, is it Tyson?
0: Jordan Tyson.
2: Yeah, Tyson.
0: New Orleans.
2: If he goes to New Orleans and balls out and Carnell Tate is just okay, then okay. That's the conversation we can have.
1: That used to happen with everybody that passed on Randy Moss.
2: Well, it happened to KD all the time. Kevin Dyson, always compared him to Randy Moss.
1: Right.
2: Yes.
1: But I still think, though, that in this case, Titans fans are going to remember that they could have had Reese. They could have had Styles.
2: Yeah.
1: And that is the difference between taking the safe guy, hey, we're getting our quarterback a receiver, which that's what I worry about a little bit. Hey, we let's get him a receiver. Well, you need to get him a receiver over the next few years, but you need great players. And if Carnell Tate turns out to be just a decent player and Arvell Reese turns out to be the star, the freak, the guy that's like, oh my gosh, how are we going to stop Arvell Reese? That's the worst case scenario. And I'm not saying that's going to happen.
2: Yeah.
1: But I think that's where that question goes sometimes. Because you heard this about Reese. He's got the great upside. But he doesn't really have a position. Where are you going to play him? It's going to take a while. You got to have a plan. All of that.
2: Well, the league is telling us, at least maybe quietly, not loud enough for us to hear just yet, is that when you draft a young quarterback, you got to get him his number one guy. You just have to. I mean, Carolina did it. Washington already had their number one guy in McLaurin. You saw what Cincinnati did when they drafted Burrow. They drafted Chase. You can go down the line with Seattle with what they did. They went out because they knew they had to get a receiver, number one receiver, because those other guys were going to be gone. So they went out and they paired their young number one guy with their quarterback now. And look at how this has worked out for each and every one of those teams. They tried it in Jacksonville. And hopefully it continues to work out with Brian Thomas.
1: But were people saying about Ja'Marr Chase, just to yes. play the other side of the coin, were they saying, quote, solid player?
2: No,
1: not explosive fast, but he's strong and tough. I'm reading what they're saying about Tate. When I read that, I'm a little bit of, oh, that's the guy you wanted with the fourth pick? Solid player? Ideally, you want something more than a solid player, right?
2: Yeah, but I think he's going to be more than a solid player.
1: They certainly think that, or else they would have picked him.
2: The way they're going to try to use him, and again, I think a lot of it has to be done very carefully, like pushing very carefully, unless he just figures it out and he hit the ground running. But they envision him being their number one guy, and I think he has everything that you want your number one receiver to have. He's 6'2", 6'3", runs a 4.5. That is fast in this league. He's going to get stronger after a year. He may not be as strong this year, but next year he will be much stronger. His body will fill out. What did I say about Elik Alamanna last year? I said Elik has to come in bigger, stronger. He's going to be fast, but he has to come in bigger and stronger. Why? Because now he's gotten the taste of what it takes to play in this league. It's going to be the same thing with Carnell Tate. They say, well, he's not physical enough right now, or he doesn't run through contact. Give him a year. He'll figure it out, and then next year he will be much stronger and faster, and he will look like a totally different receiver than he did his first year.
0: Let's quickly go to Ben on our phone line. Ben, thank you for calling. Go ahead.
3: Hey, I just want to make the point that in the draft you never know. In sports, you never know something for sure. It's all about probability. And I would say that Tyson has a bigger upside, but he's got a 30% chance, whatever you want to say, that he may not, he'll derail himself through injury or whatever. Whereas they decided on Carnell, he might not have had as high an upside. His upside might be 85 instead of 95, but he's only got a 10% chance of not making it. And I think in this case, the Titans can't take a risk of hitting a dud. And so in that sense, it's safe, but it just makes sense probability-wise.
0: Thank you for the call, Ben.
2: Yeah, I mean, that's a good thought, good theory in regards to, because my thing with Jordan Tyson was he comes in with an injury. He comes in with a hamstring. Nope, I don't want to have anything to do with it. If I got a receiver that is comparable to him or a little bit better, I'm taking that receiver. I'm not taking him. Even though his upside may be a little bit better, tad bit, but I never heard a wide receiver say, man, my hamstrings used to hurt. Your hamstring always hurt.
0: I mean, listen to these statistics from ESPN on Cam Ward targeting wide receivers last season. Yards per attempt, 6.4, last in the NFL. Completion percentage, 54%, 31st in the NFL. Drops, 13th, tied for 30th in the NFL.
1: Yeah. And some of that, I do think some of that is on the quarterback, but some of that is not having a great array of weapons. Hopefully those numbers will go up.
2: Yeah,
1: and
2: you hope.
1: We know you better have some good hands when you're catching balls from Cam Ward.
0: Yes,
1: he's
0: as
1: bringing
0: we've
1: it.
0: Discussed.
1: He's
0: bringing
2: and he was in the 95th percentile as far as hand size.
0: Yeah, Carnell Tate.
2: Your Carnell Tate.
1: He's got some big mitts.
2: His hands are huge.
1: Yeah.
2: That's why he don't drop footballs.
1: That should help him catch the heaters.
0: 615-737-1025. We'll take your thoughts on Carnell Tate. But coming up next, let's talk about some of the playoff action yesterday in the NHL and NBA coming up next. 615-737-1025. Willie Donick, Derek Mason, Adam Vingan, 1025 The Game.
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6: I'm Fox 17 meteorologist Greg Bobas. Our forecast putting us in the mid to upper 60s later on this afternoon for your Friday and first day of May. Plenty of sunshine with clouds picking up as we get closer to sunset. Overnight, we'll see our temperatures falling into the 40s.
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7: Hey, Sounds fans, Jeff Hem here at First Horizon Park with your Nashville Sounds update on the Game Nashville Sports Network. Sounds and Norfolk Tides continue their six-game series tonight with game number four. The Sounds are 16-14 on the year, and they lead this series 2-1 after earning a doubleheader split last night. The two clubs were making up Tuesday's rainout, and the Sounds avenged their loss from game one with a three-run third highlighted by a big swing of the bat from Brock Wilkin. Brock Wilkin drives one, deep left field, eels back to the track to the wall. It's gone! Brock Wilkin emphatically moves his on-base streak to 19 in a row. A two-run homer to left. And the Sounds take a 2-0 lead on a shot by Wilkin. Ramon Rodriguez followed that with an RBI single later in the third. A 3-0 Sounds advantage turned into a 3-1 Sounds win. Colin Crow was terrific on the mound. 5 2/3 innings of one-hit shutout ball. He struck out 7 in the win, and Drew Rahm got a save against one of his old teams, his first save of the year. Sounds have Brewers right-hander Quinn Priester on rehab assignment tonight. He'll make the start against Cameron Weston. We've got the pregame for you on a Fireworks Friday at 6:20 on 94.9 The Fan and a 6:35 first pitch. 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
10: 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The three NASCAR National Series head to the Texas Motor Speedway this weekend for what's to be a wild ride. Joe Gibbs Racing driver Chase Briscoe knows that Texas presents a lot of challenges with the aging surface.
11: Here, the summer and the winters are so extreme. Like the track just changes drastically. Surface standpoint, Texas has this huge bump in turns 3 and 4, and it gets bigger every time we go. So it's one of those, I mean, we can guess, right, and expect what we think it's going to be, but until you get there and actually get to run on it, you never really know.
10: Everybody will continue to be chasing Tyler Reddick, who leads the point standings. Denny Hamlin, Ryan Blaney, Chase Elliott, and Ty Gibbs making up the top five. You can hear coverage of the Worth 400 from Texas starting at 1:30 on Sunday on 102.5 The Game. I'm Chase McCabe.
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13: They played very fast and we weren't very fast. Yeah, it was just the opposite. They had a good start. We didn't chase in the game.
14: What was it about your your game that you guys you found it in spurts, but you just couldn't maintain it, I guess. What did you see out there in this
13: season? I mean, that's been the whole year. I've been searching for consistency all year. Obviously, we didn't find it here in the playoffs.
15: Your wife, I mean, that's, it seems like it goes back to game one. It's been all year searching. Any way to put your finger on how come it was so hard to find an overall game this season?
13: That was tough. We were an average team all year. An average team with high expectations, you're going to be disappointed. We just never found it.
0: That was Connor McDavid last night after the Edmonton Oilers were eliminated by the Anaheim Ducks 5-2 in Game 6 of their first-round series. The Oilers, who represented the Western Conference in each of the previous two Stanley Cup Finals, out in the first round. And I can only imagine, Willie, what the conversations are like in Edmonton today after hearing what Connor McDavid just said.
1: I'm a little torn with this because the Oilers got torched once that game was over. And then this morning, the fallout. Now, remember this. Before you really turn to the GM, who is the guy, he's the target right now, because that is the narrative right now. The narrative is, hey, you did a bad job putting the players around Jordan and Pippen, right? McDavid and Draisaitl. But let's not overlook that it was obvious that Connor McDavid was not close to 100% in that series.
0: Yes.
1: That makes a huge difference.
0: Just a little bit.
1: And Leon Draisaitl got injured by Ozzie Weisblatt with a legal hit. It wasn't dirty or anything, but Leon Draisaitl got hurt in that game against the Predators. It didn't play for the last month and just showed up. That's not easy to do. And B, he wasn't himself. That wasn't Leon Draisaitl. That wasn't McDavid and Draisaitl. That was going to make it hard. Now, I think a lot of people thought, well, you still can beat the Ducks, a team that's still building. They're very talented, but they're still a flawed team. They won two games in their last 10, right? The Ducks did. So I can see a little bit of a mix, but it's a little bit harsh because it just wasn't in the cards. But it is true, and I said this last summer, that the window for the Oilers is closing. I don't know that it's just the decisions they made last offseason. It's just your options start getting less and less wide. There's not as much variety of things you can do when you have depleted your farm system and you have cap issues. And you have no goalie. That has been the problem for all the time. And now they didn't just not have a goalie. They had other things on top of it, plus injuries. It was just too much to overcome.
0: So the Anaheim Ducks advance to the second round, where they will take on either the Utah Mammoth or Vegas Golden Knights in round two. In the Central Division, the Minnesota Wild eliminated the Dallas Stars, also 5-2, last night. The Wild's first playoff series win since 2015. The Wild will take on the Avalanche in round two, which will be a fabulous series. But you know what? I'll say it, because I know a lot of you were very hard on him. Good for John Hines. I honestly believe that John Hines got a bad, was dealt a bad hand during his time with the Predators. I don't think he had great rosters. COVID. I thought he deserved at least the beginning of the next season. Barry Trotz ultimately decided to fire John Hines and bring in Andrew Brunette. But as someone who worked alongside John Hines, covered John Hines, I was happy to see him personally win a playoff series. I believe it's the first time he's won a playoff series in his NHL coaching career. Quinn Hughes was outstanding last night. The Wild move on.
1: I agree with you. I have always felt like John Hines is a good coach. I think it's just so often a coach gets a rep. I'm not sure. I still am puzzled why John Hines got the rep as early as he did. He's not good. Fire John Hines. He's not that good. He's not good. What did he do to do that? I know he caught the team. He became the coach of the team when their window was having to change, evolve.
0: Yes.
1: and close, right? And that's never easy to jump into. They had to retool some things, and I thought during that retooling, more often than not, he overachieved with what he had to work with. And, of course, he got some great mileage out of UC Soros. And part of that is how you choose to play. But I do think I always felt bad for him because he wasn't a jerk to the media. He's as accessible as you could get. I think he was accountable. He took his own accountability. And I never understood what the fans never really took to him here. They just were always like, what's our coach? John Hines, he can't coach. But now you give them some weapons like they've got. Minnesota's a well-constructed team right now. I that series, and this goes back to the why is the playoff format like this, that was a heavyweight matchup in the first round. They beat a really good Dallas Stars team. We know how good the Stars are. Now they have to turn around and play the Avalanche. But you know what? The Wild are going to give the Avalanche a great series. I can tell you that right now.
0: I think the Stars are in a weird place. Because as you mentioned, Willie, they are a fabulous team despite the fact that they lost in the first round. The Stars were the third best team in the NHL this season. I believe before this year they had been to three consecutive Western Conference Finals, and yet they haven't been able to get over the hump. Similarly to the Oilers, they don't have many draft picks waiting for them. I'm not sure where their prospect pool is. They did an outstanding job drafting. That's how they got to where they are right now. But I do wonder where the Stars go from here, just because there isn't much they can do. Their core is locked in. There are questions about Jason Robertson and what's next for him. But the worst place you want to be is like where the San Jose Sharks were once upon a time, with Joe Thornton and Joe Pavelski and Logan Couture, Brent Burns, Eric Carlson. Good teams every single year, couldn't get over the hump. At some point, if you can't, things have to change.
1: That's the hard part, especially with the way the format is. The number two versus number three matchup in the Pacific was Edmonton and Anaheim. There's no comparison between this year's Edmonton team and this year's Anaheim team, as opposed to Dallas and Minnesota. Two completely different levels, in my opinion, right? So it's a messed up way to do the draw. Like, if you're just looking at it in a vacuum and saying, Dallas lost in the first round, what's wrong with Dallas? It's who did you lose to? I still think that they're a very good team and will be a very good team next year.
0: I also do want to mention one game in the NBA. I turned on the TV yesterday, and I saw the New York Knicks were defeating the Atlanta Hawks 72-22 late in the first half. And I thought to myself, clearly someone in the production truck screwed that up. That's got to be 72-52, 72-62. Nope, it wasn't a typo. It was 72-22. The Knicks obliterated the Hawks last night, 140-89. The Knicks could have gone scoreless for the final roughly 23 minutes of the game and still won.
1: I'm amazed that the Hawks got to 89.
2: Yeah.
1: When they had 22 when they did.
2: Yeah, you can see this potentially happening in the regular season after about, 50 games.
1: Random January game.
2: Low management, guys not playing. So, okay, it happened. But in the playoffs? The playoffs? You get beat by – you should be right there. They should eliminate you. They should eliminate you from the playoffs.
1: Disqualified.
0: They should have eliminated
2: you. Could be up 3-2. You could be up 3-2. Nope, we're ending this. You're done. You're just out of it. No, you don't lose by almost – they were losing by 60. They almost end up losing by – I think they lost by what, 49?
0: 140-89. Let me do my
2: very
0: quick
2: math. So 59.
1: 51?
2: 50-something. They still almost got beat
0: 51.
2: By – yeah, 51. They almost still
0: 51.
2: Got beat. Like, what do you say to your – if I'm – I'm not covering the game. I'm not talking about it. Why?
0: You just sit there in silence?
2: Yeah. It's like, why?
1: When you're the coach coming in after the game, what are you telling? Guys.
0: Have a great summer.
2: Guys, you know what? We just didn't have
1: nothing
2: it.
1: Nothing to say.
2: We're practicing tomorrow at 8 o'clock. See y'all tomorrow.
0: 615-737-1025. The Stanley Cup playoffs continue. Three games tonight Tampa Bay at Montreal.
1: Battle.
0: Canadians looking to eliminate the Lightning. Buffalo at Boston. Buffalo looking to eliminate Boston. Vegas at Utah. That series has been murder for early bedtimes, but if you are an insomniac, I highly recommend you stay up and watch Vegas versus Utah tonight.
1: I said this yesterday, and it's absolutely worth waiting up and watching that game if you can. Utah has had the lead in the third period in all five of those games, they're down 3-2 in games. It's taken everything Vegas has had, all the tricks, all the wily vets to hold them off. I think it's a fascinating series because there's a little bit of, hey, are we seeing the changing of the guard? Like if Montreal wins and beats Tampa, that's another first-round loss for Tampa. If Buffalo beats Boston, there's another team, Boston, that's been in it most years, they'd be out. And now Utah is trying to come up, right? Utah is trying to be that team that is going through the process that Adam has been preaching, right?
0: We'll talk about changings of the guard.
1: Changings of the guard.
0: In the 5 o'clock hour.
1: Right. You like what they're seeing there. You're rooting for Utah. Mm. Like, that's what you need to do. That's taken a long time for these teams to do it, but that would be a big breakthrough.
0: I mean, by the way, the game 5 of that series, which Vegas won on a shorthanded goal and double overtime, ended at around 1:20 a.m. Central the other day. So if you have nothing to do tonight and you can't sleep, I highly recommend watching Vegas and Utah tonight. 615-737-1025. It is 5 o'clock on a Friday. So let's dust off Ask D-Mace. If you've got questions for Derek, call us, text us. 615-737-1025. It can be about sports. It can be about life. You name it. Questions for Derek. 615-737-1025. Willie Donig, Derek Mason, Adam Vingan, 1025. The game.
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0: It is time for Ask D-Mace on D-Mace, Vingan and Donick. Willie Donick, Derek Mason, Adam Vingan here with you. We are live at First Horizon Park. 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But it is time for Ask D-Mace. 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If you've got something to ask Derek, let's start with Mike on our phone line. Mike, thank you for calling. Please go ahead.
32: Hey, guys. Thanks for taking my call.
2: Mm-hmm.
32: D-Mace, Carnell Tate, they announced that he's going to be wearing number 14 for the Titans this year. Back in your day, all the wide receivers were wearing numbers in the 80s. What do you think changed about receivers wanting to wear numbers in the teens now?
0: Thank you for the call, Mike.
2: Thank you for the call, Mike. I think a lot of it has to do with college now, or even high school. Because in high school, you're not getting a 80s number. You're typically, if you're the best player or one of the best players, you're getting a single-digit number or, you know, in the teens. And it seems what is happening now, because they've opened up the number vault, meaning at one point wide receivers can only wear, you know, numbers in the 80s. Very seldom did you see wide receivers outside of that number. I think, Cliff Branch, what number did he
27: 21.
2: Wear?
27: 21.
2: Well, he wore 21. I think he may have been only maybe few guys that wore that number at the wide receiver position.
27: Yeah, it used
2: position.
27: To be kind of a rare thing. You would notice it if a guy wasn't wearing
2: exactly.
27: it.
2: Exactly. Yeah. So, but I think, you know, over the last, I would say 10 years, probably a little less than that, guys are sort of, they get – they get comfortable with the number. The number becomes their identity in a sense in high school, especially if you are an all-world player or USA player or Gatorade player, whatever. They typically want to take that number from high school to college, and then now they can do it in the pros because now you're able to wear single digits as a wide receiver. So I think it's more so of that than anything, because Carnell Tate went through it. He said he wanted to wear 17. But DK has it, and now he's choosing to wear 14. And he said, you know, 14, I think he said that because of his mom's birthday.
1: Yep.
2: The four.
1: And his first round fourth
2: pick. First round pick. So I thought that was sentimental. See, it's like, man, you make the number. You make the number. If you get a number, make it. And he's starting to make 14 his number. So it's sort of in a long way, that's what has happened. I don't think the league has sort of, you have to wear it, but they've opened it up to wide receivers.
0: It looks like in 20, it looks like from the 2020 season and earlier, wide receivers could only wear 10 through 19 and 80 through 89. Since the 2023 season, wide receivers can wear 0 through 49 and 80 through 89.
2: Yeah, so see, they've opened it up for everybody. They've opened it up for the wide receivers at least, where and defensive guys, linebackers, you know, they can wear single digits or whatever. So, you know, now it's not just – you know, the 80s number is not, or the single digits is not just for like quarterbacks.
0: The only player, yes, the only players before 2023 who could wear single digits were quarterbacks, punters, and place kickers.
2: Yeah. So now they've opened it up.
0: Let's go to James in Ashland City on our phone line. James, thank you for calling. Go ahead.
3: Well, thanks for taking my phone call. I'm the guy who called 2 days ago and had phone issues and just couldn't get my question in. Now, this is not the reason I called, but I do want to let you guys know that on the previous caller, that was a great question, by the way, and I've wondered the same thing, but I do want to let you know that Kenny Burrows from the Houston Oilers in the late 70s wore double zero.
1: Double
2: did
1: zero.
2: You're right. You're absolutely right.
3: You might have forgot about that, but I was a little kid back then, but I remember Kenny Burrows in double zero. But anyway,
1: he did.
3: What I wanted to ask you D-Mace is this, and I'm going to go ahead and admit I'm probably a UT homer here. You probably already know where I'm going with this.
2: Yes.
3: I want to just go briefly talk about the backups. Let's start with Mitchell Trubisky. How many starts did he have at North Carolina? He had less than 10 starts. He should have never been drafted in the first round. He's terrible. He's terrible. He's absolutely garbage, man. And I'm just saying, I know they brought him in. They signed him for a lot of money for somebody who hasn't done nothing in the league already. Now, let's go to my guy, Hendon Hooker. In my personal opinion, as a lifelong UT fan, this man has been the best quarterback for UT, playing at UT, since Peyton Manning, and some of his numbers are better than Peyton Manning's. Now, I don't think the guy's got to play. He came in hurt at Detroit, backing up Jared Goff. I personally don't think he's never got a proper shot and a chance to play that position and show what he's got. Now, I realized I'm being a homer. And who's the third quarterback that they brought in?
2: It's Will Levis and...
0: Will Levis, Hendon Hooker, Mitch Trubisky,
3: okay,
0: and Cam Ward.
3: Tell me, Will Levis probably has a stronger arm than Hendon Hooker. But my question now, before I get off here, is do you think Hendon Hooker will get a fair opportunity to be Cam's backup? And I'm going to hang up and listen to your answer.
0: Thank you, James.
2: Well, right now, no, I don't think this season he would be, and I don't think they're looking for him.
0: You just dashed James' dreams immediately.
2: To be the backup for Cam Ward. Now, after the season, if he's still on the team, I'm not going to sit here and say he couldn't be Cam Ward's backup. And then, by the way, T. Martin would have had something to say about that. T. did win a national championship, and he played quarterback pretty well for the university. But he's no Peyton Manning. I get that. But you got to throw T. Martin in there just for the simple fact he won a national championship. So you got to throw him in there with the mix with Hendon Hooker. But I don't know. I think Hendon Hooker falls into the category of what I believe Vol wide receivers fall into. We're only getting you ready to play for this level. This wide open offense where you really don't have to read defenses, well, at least you only have to read one side of the field. And that was the knock on him when he came out, that they didn't feel, because he was in that system, that he read the complete, and all quarterbacks go through that. But when you're in a system like that, it's really hard. It makes it difficult for you when you come to the next level and you got to read defenses. You got to really know it, you know, because when he was in college, and again, it's not his fault, but when he was in college, when he got to the line of scrimmage, one, he looked to the sideline. Two, the defense already declared itself. Now, you may have had some defenses that could disguise it a little bit, Alabama, Georgia, teams like that. But for the most part, even those teams, when that up-tempo offense and that spread offense, it's hard to not declare your defense right away. So that was a bonus for him. And then when you come in the NFL and it's like it's not like that, then that's the learning curve. That's the difficult part.
0: Let's go to Tim on our phone line. Tim, thank you for calling. Go ahead.
4: Hey, guys. Enjoy the show. D-Mace.
2: Mm-hmm.
4: Carnell Tate, I think he was a little bit of a reach. Remember the last wide receiver we took in the first round? He was going to replace A.J. Brown as the next big thing. Where is he at?
2: I think he's with the Commanders. I think so. Yeah. He caught a touchdown last year.
0: He had a great catch on that. Was it Sunday night game?
4: Yeah,
2: yes.
4: He's probably on the injured reserve with him.
2: Yeah, you could be right, too.
4: Or he can't breathe. One or the other. Could be both.
0: Yes, the asthma.
4: Bad. And you know when you're going to show up for camp, you need to be in shape, you would think.
2: Mm-hmm.
4: But maybe not. Carnell Tate, I think, is a reach.
0: Thank you, Tim. Wait, you have a question?
2: You got some more? Did we cut him off?
0: I think we cut him. Oh, no, he's there. Tim, you there?
2: Go ahead, Tim.
4: No, I'm here. I thought
0: you were just making a statement on Ask D-Mace. I'm sorry.
2: Yes, go ahead.
0: Go ahead.
4: No. He's a reach. I think we could have got more for our money at that pick than what we got.
0: Thank you, Tim.
2: Thank you, Jim. Appreciate it. Now, see, that's the thing we don't know.
0: I thought he was making a declarative statement. They just wanted to call and say, it was a reach. Okay, thanks, Tim.
2: Well, there are some people that believe it was a reach. Yeah. When I saw it, I was like, wow. Not because they took him, because, you know, once Jeremiah Love went off the board, I thought that maybe they would try to move down and still be able to get Carnell Tate, but try to get something for him. But maybe no one offered to move up or offer enough to move up to get their guy. Because once Love was taken, I think the board was falling the way some people wanted it to. So they felt they didn't have to move up to try to get their guy. Which, in that case, I believe it was down to two guys. It could have been a third guy, but
0: it sounds like it was between Tate and
2: Love.
0: Well,
2: I believe it was between Love and Tate.
0: At number four,
2: and I think they took Love, so the Titans took the next offensive guy that they wanted.
0: I think once Love was off the board, it was between Tate and Reese.
2: Okay.
0: Those were the two choices at number four.
2: Yeah, so I don't think it was a reach necessarily. I think he's a number one. I think he's going to be a number one. I think he has all the tools that you look for in a number one receiver. He doesn't have to run a 4.43, you know, a 4.2. His 4.5 at 6.2, 6.3 will be fast enough. Once he gets stronger, he can run through a lot of those arm tackles. So I'm betting that he becomes their number one wide receiver very quickly.
0: Let's go to Trey on our phone line. Trey, thank you for calling. Go ahead.
5: Hey, guys. How y'all doing?
2: Hey, good. Trey.
5: Hey, I just wanted to say that, you know, I kind of gave Cam Ward the business last year because, you know, he really didn't know the playbook that well. But he can't complain this year about the playbook. It's a whole different scenario, you know, from the time he's been in college up until now. He had five different playbooks or so. He shouldn't be complaining. He should be able to run those simple plays effectively. Effectively, not go back there and not know what to do, you know, not read defenses. The simple things he need to do effectively, and then he can work on the major stuff. I want to see Cam Ward develop at least 60% better than last year. I don't know if I'll get that, but I want to see it 60% progression in Cam Ward, because this lies on Cam Ward only. There's no excuses, and I love y'all. Have a good evening.
6: I do want to be clear about one thing.
1: He was very stern, and then he was very friendly.
2: Exactly.
0: Well, I do want to be clear about one thing. There were zero questions to Derek in that conference. Yeah.
2: He made a bunch of statements.
0: It's called Ask D-Mates, Trey, but we appreciate the call.
2: No, but even with that, Trey, listen. One thing I do like about Trey, he's not going to mince his words, but then he's been saying this the whole time. Yes, he's been on this the whole time, so it's not like he's all of a sudden changed or anything. Trey, I think you can say from when you first saw Cam Ward his first game and you criticized, you know, you critiqued him then, which was great, which was cool, no problem. You critiqued him then, but then once you saw him in the second half of the season, you gotta be honest with yourself. He looked much better. He looked more comfortable with what he was doing out there on the field. And I just expect that I expect him to go out there and be that and even better. Now, he's not a finished product, but I think he's going to continue to show that growth that you want to see.
0: Dustin in Hopkinsville says, "Where's the question, Trey?" I agree. Yeah,
1: there was none.
2: Well, sometimes when you just call.
0: This is what I appreciate about Trey, and I do appreciate all of you who regularly call and text into the program. We appreciate all of you, but the one thing I appreciate about Trey, he'll come on, he'll be hard and go.
2: Yes.
0: Love you guys. Thank you. it brightens the day.
2: That's right? That's a good parent technique right there.
1: Yeah. End on a positive.
2: You're stern on your kids, but then at the end you say, "But I love you. Don't you forget that."
0: A compliment. A compliment sandwich.
2: That's what you call it.
0: Yes. Derek, you're a great radio host.
2: Compliment.
0: You bring in way too many snacks that I eat, but you're an awesome guy.
1: Right, right. That's the progression. That's the progression.
0: Yes, that's the compliment sandwich.
1: Start with set the table. Yes. Go in with your constructive criticism. End on a compliment.
0: And by the way, my criticism of you is more of a criticism of me for having no self-control.
2: By way.
0: 615-737-1025. We've got some more questions for Derek. If you want to participate and ask D-Mace, you can by calling or texting. 615-737-1025. We'll do it. We'll do more next. Willie Donick, Derek Mason, Adam Vingan, 1025 The Game.
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7: I'm Fox 17 meteorologist Greg Bobas. Our forecast putting us in the mid to upper 60s later on this afternoon for your Friday and first day of May. Plenty of sunshine with clouds picking up as we get closer to sunset. Overnight, we'll see our temperatures falling into the 40s.
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12: I'm Ronald Jamar Dowdy. I'm a Nashville native, and I'm running for criminal court judge in the May 5th election. For years, I've served Nashville in our district attorney's office, where I led the Crimes Against Children Unit, led the Domestic Violence Division, and helped prosecute some of our community's most serious violent crimes, including the Waffle House mass shooting case. As a husband and a father, ensuring justice, fairness, and safety in our community is personal to me.

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1: Either the summer and the winters are so extreme, like the track just changes drastically. 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So it's one of those, I mean, we can guess, right, and expect what we think it's going to be, but until you get there and actually get to run on it, you never really know.
0: Everybody will continue to be chasing Tyler Reddick, who leads the point standings. Denny Hamlin, Ryan Blaney, Chase Elliott, and Ty Gibbs making up the top five. 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I'm Chase McCabe.
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0: D-Mace, Vingen, and Donick, 102.5 The Game. Willie Donick, Derek Mason, Derek Adam Vingen here. Us. You're on a Michael Jackson kick today.
1: This is the 80s, man. I'm giving you 80s music. Some Michael Jackson. Everybody else in between.
0: I have told the story on the air before of several years ago, I attended the Michael Jackson Cirque du Soleil show in Las Vegas. I was in Las Vegas to cover a Predators game.
1: That was a great show.
0: You went to it
1: too?
0: Yes,
1: great show.
0: I was in Las Vegas to cover a Predators game against the Golden Knights. My wife and my parents came out. We made a long weekend out of it. And we went to the Michael Jackson show. But we could not get tickets for the early showing. Mm-hmm. We had to get tickets to the late showing, which started at like 9 or 9:30. And, you know, jet lag and all that. I started nodding off during the show. Not because it wasn't entertaining. It was incredibly entertaining. But I was just exhausted. Mm-hmm. And the timing was impeccable. I woke up during the Thriller section where the zombie performers were in the aisles doing the Thriller dance, and I jumped out of my seat. Imagine dozing off and there being a gyrating zombie within a couple of feet of you.
1: I would advise anybody, if they haven't seen that and you're in Vegas, go see it.
0: Absolutely. Let's go back to your questions for Ask D-Mace. If you have a question, 615-737-1025. John says, D-Mace, wondering, from your earlier conversation about Carnell Tate, were you a safe pick for the NFL draft?
1: No, I was an undervalued pick. That's what I was, if you look at it. But I think when you're drafting an individual, in every player, you want to have a sense of safety. That you're drafting the right guy, that you went out there and the scouts, the GM, the head coaches, they did their job well enough that whoever you're picking, whether it be the first guy or, in my case, the 98th guy, 97th guy, there's a bit of a, okay, I'm drafting him because I feel that he's going to be the kind of guy that we want in our building. So in a sense, that could be a safe pick. Maybe that's a stretch, but I always felt I was an undervalued pick.
0: What did Derek Mason's scouting report say coming out of Michigan State?
1: I don't know. I was hurt my senior. I broke my hand, broke my wrist. First game of the season against Purdue. I think it was blatant, too, because I waited for a fair catch. And I was coming in as a return, like an All-American return specialist. And I waited for the fair catch and everything. And that guy still took a bee, right? Put his helmet right into my wrist. And I ended up breaking it. So I dealt with injuries. A part of it was, he's a body catcher. But I had to catch the ball with my body because my wrist was broke for half the season. So I had to adjust to it. And I got.

0: And I broke a rib too. So, but the biggest thing was he was a body catcher, and he's, he's a slot guy, so to speak. But like I said, I was undervalued.
1: Joey from Bellevue says, D-Mace, Teron Davenport and Chris Sanders say you look like Papa Smurf. Who from 102.5 would be brainy, grouchy, clumsy, hefty,
0: Oh,
1: handy, and
0: heck. Well, Brainy's
1: Smurf?
0: Sitting right in front of me.
1: I was about to say, you better not call me hefty.
0: Exactly. Brainy is sitting
1: Okay.
0: right in front of
1: So
0: me.
1: I'm brainy.
0: Who else he say?
1: Grouchy, clumsy.
2: Is he making up names?
0: I
2: those
0: think,
2: aren't the seven dwarfs.
1: No,
0: I think
1: the
0: retro.
1: Smurfs,
0: I
1: not
0: think
1: the dwarfs.
2: Oh, the Smurf.
1: The
0: I think
1: Smurf.
0: retro would be
1: grouchy.
0: Grouchy.
1: Oh,
0: yes,
1: yeah.
0: I think retro would be grouchy.
1: When you've got gout, you're always
0: yeah.
1: grouchy.
0: Who else?
1: Let's see. There was Handy Smurf.
0: I could see. No, that would be. I could see Willie being Handy Smurf.
2: Well, I think Nick Frazier could be.
0: Yeah,
2: handy
0: I was going to say
1: Frazier
0: Nick, but
1: is
0: he's
1: absolutely
0: the
1: Handy Smurf.
0: Okay, so Frazier would
2: he's
0: be
2: a
0: Handy
2: man
0: Smurf.
2: Of many talents.
0: Yes.
1: Yeah. Let's see. There was Hefty Smurf. Be very careful.
3: I'll take that one for you, D-Mace. You can take me.
0: Hey, I'm not saying any. If you want to have it, you can have it. You can have it. Because Hefty is not a big thing. It's not a bad thing, you know? Yeah, it's just kind of, big boned it. That's
3: just,
0: all.
3: Just,
0: right?
3: just to keep you safe. That's all I was doing.
0: Yes, absolutely. There we go.
1: Jokey Smurf.
0: Oh, wow. Who would be Jokey Smurf?
2: I don't remember Jokey Smurf.
0: He was. Jokey Smurf was on there. He was. Yeah.
2: Okay.
0: I don't know who would be Jokey Smurf. And we don't have no jokesters. Big Joe. Big Joe.
1: Okay.
0: I would say Big Joe.
2: With that. Yeah.
0: Yeah, I would say Big Joe.
1: Let me just fill this one in for you. Clumsy is Chase. Clumsy
0: yes,
1: Smurf.
0: Absolutely. Okay. Absolutely. That would be Chase.
1: So did we pick one for Willie?
0: I don't know. Who would Willie be?
1: Not Smurfette.
0: No. There was another Smurf
1: Papa
0: on there.
1: Smurf? Would he be Papa Smurf?
0: Yeah, I guess
2: well, Derek
0: it, yeah,
2: is supposed
0: I'm
2: to be Papa Smurf.
1: Oh, you are Papa Smurf. Yes, of course.
2: That's where this whole thing began.
0: Look,
2: yes.
0: We can't. He's definitely not Gargamel.
2: Gargamel.
0: He's definitely not Gargamel. I can't say it. I can't say who would be Gargamel, but okay. One name we shall not mention ever again. I'm sorry. I love you. You know who I'm talking to. I love you. I love you. Oh, man.
1: Okay.
0: Well, they don't have a Smurf.
1: Yeah. I mean,
0: we got to really look into this.
1: We don't have a Smurf.
0: Yeah. We got to really look. You would have been Brainy Smurf, but I give it to Adam.
1: Which is Derek's way of saying that I'm smarter than you, Willie.
2: Maybe.
0: He could be Papa Smurf, but
1: well,
0: they already
1: Papa
0: named
1: Smurf.
0: Me Papa Smurf.
1: Is he Vanity Smurf?
0: Nah, Willie, he's
1: Willie
0: not,
1: is not vain.
0: Yeah, he's not vain.
1: Is he Harmony Smurf?
0: He got some harmony
2: got
0: to him.
2: Harmony.
0: Yeah, Willie got some harmony to him.
1: What about Dreamy Smurf?
2: Dreamy.
0: He could be Dreamy Smurf. McDreamy, the doctor.
3: All right, now, let's not get his ego up, all right?
2: My head's swelling.
0: Oh, man.
1: Our friend Hair Metal Henry says, question for D-Mace, Pringles or Ruffles?
0: Mm. Ooh, I'm a Pringles dude. I hate Ruffles. I'm not a big Ruffle person. I've never – the chip is too thick. Ruffles, this is yeah. – and then after a while, they mess with the roof of your mouth because of the Ruffles.
2: Yeah. I'm with you on that.
0: I don't like Ruffle. I'm not a Ruffle person, man.
1: I'm about to tell
0: you. You're a Ruffle person, Chad? Oh, Chad's
2: Adam,
0: a Ruffle
2: are you,
0: person.
2: Are you?
1: I'm about to tell you an incredibly embarrassing story.
0: Uh-huh.
2: About Ruffles?
1: about Pringles.
2: About Pringles.
0: Ooh, Pringles.
1: About Pringles.
0: I love Pringles.
1: Okay. First of all, should I tell the embarrassing story about what happened to me last week at Chicago?
0: Of course. Of course. Any embarrassing stories you could tell
1: okay.
0: us.
1: Okay, let's start with that. Last Friday, I realized at the end of our program at Chicago Chicken and Waffles that I was wearing my underwear backwards.
2: I admire that you would share that with our
1: because
2: listeners.
1: I kept going to
0: Oh, my goodness.
3: That one could have been Chet.
0: Oh, man.
2: And you're just calling him Brainy Smurf?
0: Exactly, yes. Willie. My fault,
1: I can't
0: fault,
1: even
0: Willie.
1: Put my underwear on
0: my
1: the right
0: fault,
1: way.
0: Willie. I got to give it to you, man.
1: I went to the restroom a couple of times. I'm like, I'm trying to use the urinal. I'm like, what's going on here? Then I realized I had my underwear on.
0: There's
1: the
0: no garage opener.
2: What happened? Like when you,
1: I don't know.
2: Were you sleepwalking when you did this?
3: This is an all day thing too.
1: No, it was before I left to come to the show. Al says, wouldn't Rexford be handy Smurf because of that Vrabel news conference where Vrabel says, what are you doing with your hands?
2: Yeah.
1: Okay, so that's embarrassing story number one.
0: Oh, man.
1: Here's embarrassing story number two, which is less embarrassing because it happened to me when I was in college, not last week when I was 37 and couldn't get dressed correctly.
2: Fine example you're setting for Arlo.
0: Exactly.
1: Okay. So in college, one night, I'm in my dorm room. I'm hungry. I need a snack. I'm all out. So I walk to the campus store, and I buy a can of Pringles. And I just reach for whichever can I found. Do you remember the Wow chips that used to be out, I think, in the 90s?
0: Mm.
1: They were, I'm trying to think of how you would describe them. They were fat-free, but they had some sort of chemical in them to make them taste like they had fat in them. I think that's what it was. And the chemical the company would use to mimic the taste of fat was called Alestra. Now, here's the thing about Alestra, and I believe it made mention of it on the can and on the bag, that if you eat too much of it in one sitting... Something could happen.
2: Okay.
1: I demolished the entire can.
2: Okay.
1: Without realizing that it had Alestra in it. You can guess how the rest of my night went.
0: Oh, my goodness.
1: So I've always been a bit wary of Pringles since then.
0: Oh, wow.
1: Because of that.
0: So you're sitting on a throne, huh?
1: That is one way to put it. Yeah. Yes. And the problem was, because I was living in a dorm, it wasn't a private bathroom.
0: Oh, wow.
1: It was a communal bathroom.
0: Wow, wow.
1: So,
0: okay. All right.
1: So now that I've gotten that off my chest.
0: Yes. It's a lot you had to get off your chest, man.
1: You guys have had to have similar embarrassing stories that you're willing to share.
0: Man, do I? No, not really. I never put my underwear on backwards, man.
1: I don't know what the hell happened.
0: I don't know what you were thinking either.
1: I'm like, why isn't this working? And then I stepped into the stall and realized, yeah.
0: That's okay. Why it's not working.
2: So at that point, did you switch back or did you just ride it out for
0: I
2: the
0: think
2: rest
0: you
2: of
0: just got to ride it out until you get home.
2: Well, let's take us back to Friday. I don't know
0: exactly.
2: What was the
1: decision. I switched it up.
2: You switched it up.
0: Ooh. Okay.
1: I switched it up.
0: Ooh.
2: Fortunately, I guess nobody
0: so there was
2: walked
0: a,
2: in.
0: Were they all on inside out or just backwards?
1: Right side up. Backwards.
0: I would have left it like that. Now you're bringing a booty snack in the front, man. I'd have left it, Adam. I'd have left it.
1: Well, the good news, the good news was I live very close to Chicago's Chicken and Waffles,
0: okay.
1: So I didn't have to go very far. But I immediately went upstairs and changed when I got before I said, hi, everybody, and went right up the stairs. I'll be right back.
0: Oh, man. Adam, I'd have left it like that. Just went on home, man. I wouldn't have changed it.
1: It's okay. I'm not afraid. I'm not afraid to embarrass myself.
0: Hey, ain't nothing wrong with you. Yeah, hey, listen, we all have our embarrassing moments.
1: Yes.
0: I've never had that underwear on backwards embarrassing moment, but we've had ours, you know. I'm trying to figure out, have I had? I'm sure I have.
2: Oh, we've all had embarrassing moments.
0: In my 52 years of living?
1: Yes.
0: Or 51, whatever it is.
1: But, you know, now y'all have material the next time I say something you disagree with. Well, why should I listen to you? You can't even put on your underwear correctly.
0: I'm going to call you booty stank.
1: We're not going to do that.
0: Not on air. I'm sorry, y'all. It's Friday. We having fun with y'all.
1: Oh, my goodness.
0: We having fun with y'all. Anybody got any more questions, man? What else y'all want to know? Huh? Yeah, what else y'all want to know? You want to know something else?
1: There are texts I cannot read on the text line.
0: Oh, my goodness.
1: Despite what I shared on the air. Dustin and Josh, I see your texts. I appreciate them. I'm not going to read them on the air.
0: That means they were bad, huh?
1: One texter says, that should have been the question of the day. I don't leave them on and wrote it out. I left them on and wrote it out also.
0: Yeah, you just got to ride it out, man. You

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5: D-Mace, Vingan, and Donick, 1025 The Game. Willie Donick, Derek Mason, Adam Vingan here with you. We are live at First Horizon Park. Sounds coming up at the top of the hour. Coverage starts near the top of the hour. First pitch, I should say, is at 6:35 on 94.9 The Fan. Sounds versus the Norfolk Tides here at First Horizon Park. Let's go to our phone line and welcome in Jason. Jason, thank you for calling. Go ahead.
6: Hey, Derek, when they say, like, Grable, don't do stupid crap to hurt the team, what do they mean by that? Or what did he do to hurt the team up there?
7: Thank you, Jason. Anything that is going to draw negative attention or bad, you know, press to the team, that's or is compromising the team in any way where the focus is no longer, you know, the job at hand. You know, Tomlin says keeping the main thing, that's what you want to do. And in other words, don't do dumb stuff that's going to hurt the team. And unfortunately for Vrabel, did it necessarily hurt the team in the sense of their play on the field? No, but it did hurt the team because you brought negative publicity to the team. You brought a light to the team that they did not want. That goes for a player, and definitely a coach is not immune from that. But if you're saying he did something that compromised the team on the field, probably not in that sense. But yeah, he did draw unwarranted attention, especially when there was the draft last week, and we were talking more about Vrabel and his escapade than the draft.
5: Have you seen the latest twist in this saga? Yeah.
7: What's the latest?
5: Remember that story that came out a few weeks ago that Diana Russini was involved in a dramatic rescue of an elderly man?
7: Don't tell me that wasn't true.
5: Now there is someone refuting that actually happened.
7: Oh, my goodness.
5: That she was there,
7: uh-huh,
5: but that she did not lead the dramatic rescue.
7: Well, she helped. That shouldn't.
5: But the original story is that she sprung into action.
7: Yeah, I thought she was driving, stopped her car in the middle of the highway, ran over there and just ripped the door open and pulled the guy out. And then the car caught on fire, and she was like, "You okay, sir?" He was like, "Diana, it's you?
8: Save me.
5: Here's more of that story from the New York Post. That tipster said that while Russini had indeed come into the street to help with the crash, It was, in fact,

0: the tipster's husband, not Russini, who had freed the driver and his dog by ripping open the canvas roof of the Jeep. The tipster added that Russini had merely held the dog's leash after the pet had been released from the wreckage.
1: Wow. Ooh, that's bad. So who is the... I want to know who the husband is. Put his name out there.
2: Well, apparently, they tried to contact that guy, and he did not want to talk.
1: Okay.
2: He said nothing.
1: But Diana hadn't said... So I guess it's not Diana's fault. Because it's not like,
2: I got to tell everybody.
1: Exactly. Somebody just saw her there and embellished the story in a time where she needed it.
0: She really needed a win.
1: So I'm not going to make too much. She needed that win. Let her have it.
0: Okay, so this texter makes me feel less embarrassed about my story in the previous segment. This texter says, just got some shorts on last weekend. Didn't look, just put them on, going through my day, put stuff in my pockets, and my wife realized when I got up that my zipper was down, and my zipper was down on the wrong side of my body. Didn't notice at all. I had stuff in my back pocket, and I thought I was putting my front. That's how oblivious I was. So at least I didn't do that.
1: Wow. It must have been sweatpants or something. He just threw them on.
0: But sweatpants don't have zippers.
1: Some sweatpants do.
0: I've never seen a pair of sweatpants with a
1: fancy
0: zipper.
1: Fancy sweatpants.
0: Well, I don't wear the same sweatpants that you wear. One texter says, guys, I want some of what y'all are drinking today. I'm just drinking water.
1: We're all drinking water.
0: I've got like four bottles of water here. The good news is I did put my underwear on the right way today. So when I have gone to the restroom, it's been no issue.
2: Have you been doing some special checks the last week just to make sure, like double checking?
1: But didn't it feel funny to you because you don't have the same walk and
2: just
1: sort
2: when
1: of
2: you're sitting down,
1: you feel a little restricted.
2: Feel right.
1: Yeah.
2: Feel right.
0: Well, the thing was, I was sitting down for most of that time, right? Because we were on the air, so it might have been different if I had been walking more. But because I was sitting.
1: You didn't notice yourself getting a wedgie?
2: Yeah, something.
1: Exactly.
2: A little draft back there?
0: I don't know what else to say. I regret sharing it on the air.
1: We love you, Adam.
0: One texter says, hey, D-Mace, like Trey, I don't really have a question. Just a bit of admiration. It is so cool as a lifelong Titans fan to get to hear a legend's point of view on football life and even potato chips. Thank you so much for what you do, and let's all love on our people this weekend.
1: Well, thank you. I appreciate it. You're right. Let's love on our people. And when I mean our people, I mean all people. Just love on them because they are our people. Everybody's our people.
0: There are plenty of playoff games on tap tonight in the NHL and NBA. In the NHL, Tampa Bay at Montreal. Montreal up 3-2. Buffalo at Boston, Buffalo up 3-2. Vegas at Utah, Vegas up 3-2. In the NBA, Detroit at Orlando, Orlando up 3-2. Cleveland at Toronto, Cleveland up 3-2. The Lakers at Houston, the Lakers up 3-2.
1: Who's been the most dominant team in the playoffs to y'all, hockey-wise?
0: In the Stanley Cup playoffs?
1: Yes.
0: The Carolina Hurricanes?
2: Yeah, I was thinking
0: the Colorado Avalanche.
2: Yeah. The Avalanche probably had the most favorable matchup, too. Uh-huh. They were the biggest favorite, so it's easier to look dominant.
0: Both Carolina, swept
2: Carolina's looked impressive. I would say Carolina is a pretty solid favorite over Philadelphia.
0: That will be an interesting series. Mm-hmm. I'm interested to watch that series. But I would say Carolina.
1: Okay.
0: I'm really fascinated by Tampa at Montreal.
2: Every
0: tonight.
2: Game has been very tight.
0: And the one thing, Willie, about Montreal that's been incredibly impressive is they're a young team. They're on the come up. They don't have a lot of players with extensive playoff experience, unlike the Lightning, of course, who are used to being in this situation. I've been really impressed by how Montreal has not batted an eye in the face of the sort of pressure that they've had in this playoff series.
2: I agree. And you know what's... And that has been a thing. I know we were going to talk about it a little bit more, but the young teams, a lot of... There's a handful of them. The Ducks just advanced. Mm-hmm. Montreal's got a chance to advance.
0: Buffalo.
2: Buffalo's got a chance to
0: advance. Utah.
2: Utah's... Like we said in the last hour, they have had the lead in the third period of all five games against the Golden Knights, but they're down 3-2. But they've really outplayed Vegas. But Vegas is just so crafty. They know how to win. So it's really been fun to watch. You've got teams that haven't had a lot of success, but they're trying to break through against sort of the old guard. And it's mixed results. Tampa, by the way, since they lost the Stanley Cup final in 22 and they lost to Colorado, they have not won a playoff round. They've lost the first round three straight years, and they're trying to avoid a fourth straight year. So as great as they've been, as consistent as they've been, it's been a while since they've won a round, and Montreal's got them on the ropes, and they're playing in Montreal, which is a tremendous theater. So you watch that. If you could pick one game tonight to watch, and you don't have to stay up past midnight to do it.
1: It would be
2: Montreal. I would keep an eye on that game.
1: So what has anything surprised y'all in this playoffs, Stanley Cup playoffs? Or has it kind of been like, okay, this is what I expected?
2: The only one I've gotten wrong so far, the ones that have ended, I was surprised that Edmonton.
0: Me too.
2: I knew Edmonton had issues. I did not think Edmonton would make a deep run, but I thought they would have enough to beat Anaheim just because Anaheim was struggling so badly down the stretch of the regular season.
0: And Anaheim felt like one of those teams that was like not quite ready.
2: Right.
0: Like they were there, but they weren't quite ready.
2: Yeah.
0: But the Edmonton Oilers have problems. So.
2: And I think it will show up in the next round. I think Anaheim will get exposed by whoever wins the Vegas Utah series. And I want to see if Vegas can they find a way to get one more game. It's not going to be easy against Utah.
0: As I've mentioned many times, Predators fans, I know that it's hard to root for the Golden Knights, but you want to root for the Golden Knights because if they get to the Western Conference Final, the Predators get a second round pick from the Nick Hague trade. It's a third round pick right now. If the Golden Knights win two rounds, it becomes a second round pick. So that would be helpful for the Predators.
2: One other quick note. A quick shout-out to my broadcast partner, Chris Mason.
0: All over TNT. Okay.
2: Two
0: All
2: straight
0: over
2: nights.
0: TNT.
2: Big, big elimination games. He got featured games on TNT. So he is fast rising as the guy between the benches. He did the Philly-Pittsburgh clincher, an overtime game, really dramatic. And then last night, awesome atmosphere in Minnesota as they closed out the series against Dallas.
1: Did
2: a big interview with Quinn Hughes right after the clock expired, so he's making his mark, man.
1: That's what I'm talking about. Let's go.
0: What about your Pistons, Derek?
1: Oh, man, we were just talking about this at the barbershop today, man.
2: Trying to avoid the one versus eight loss.
1: It's looking grim, man. They don't have enough knockdown shooters. Cade Cunningham is playing well, but other guys are not showing up. Now they got to, they got to go back to Orlando because right now it's 3-2. They won last night. Was it last night? Yeah, last night. So they got to go back to Orlando and then got to come back home to try to end it, man. It's hard. It's going to be a big disappointment because they were the number one seed.
0: Well, I remember I wasn't watching the game, but I saw a post about Paolo Banchero having 45 points. And I was like, well, clearly the Magic would have won that game. And then I saw the score, and I was shocked to see the Pistons won. That's because Cade Cunningham also had 45 points.
1: Cade is a walking bucket, man. That kid can play.
0: What about the Lakers? I know you love your Lakers.
1: Yeah, Lakers, it's going to be tough for them, too. Because Austin Reeve, I don't think he's back. Doncic is gone for the year, I believe. If not, at least if they advance, then maybe he'd be able to play. But they have so many injuries. But Houston hadn't been playing well either. They were down at one point, 3-1? I think the Lakers were up, or 2-0. And now, Houston has made it a game, so a series at least. But I'm hoping the Lakers win and give them enough time for Austin Reeves to come back and make this team a little bit better.
0: That'll do it for us today and this week. We had a wonderful time. We hope you did as well. We'll be back Monday at 3 p.m. as we continue to talk about the Titans offseason. We'll recap the Stanley Cup playoffs. We'll keep an eye on the Predators GM search. We'll do it all. We hope you had a wonderful week with us, just as we did with you. Have a wonderful weekend. We'll talk to you Monday at 3.
1: Be love on your people. When I mean your people, I mean everybody. I love you. The team loves you. You hear this music, don't you forget about us, because we will not forget about you. Have a wonderful weekend. Be safe. And we will see you, or y'all will see us, come Monday at 3 p.m. We're going to be talking, and y'all going to be listening. Peace.

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0: Jim Basquiat back on NBA Countdown, presented by SoFi. Tip-off for the Pistons and Magic from Kia Center. Game 6 of this opening round series is moments away. Cade Cunningham, Paolo Banchero, each with 45 in that Game 5 Detroit win. That was the second playoff game ever to have two opposing players score 45-plus points. As far as the first round as a whole, 6 of the 8 first-round matchups have gone at least 6 games, all 4 in the East. This is the fourth time in 24 years first round has had a 7-game series go more than 5 games on 6 occasions. This series has had both stars certainly star. The Pistons must win tonight to avoid being the 7th one seed to lose to an 8 seed. NBA on ESPN Radio is presented by Gusto. 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For the call, we send you to Orlando with our team of Corey Alexander and Sean Kelly.
1: Jim, thank you very much. 92 degrees outside earlier this afternoon here in Orlando. Probably even hotter in here tonight for this crucial Game 6, an elimination game in this best-of-7 series. Hi again, everybody. Alongside Corey Alexander, I'm Sean Kelly. Kia Center is buzzing tonight. The Orlando Magic would like to clinch, end this thing, and get ready for a series which would begin on Sunday. Meanwhile, Detroit, 60 wins, the number one seed of the East. They'd like to win back-to-back games and force this thing to their place on Sunday for a Game 7. Pretty simple, Corey, when you start to look at the storylines tonight.
2: It really is, and in my opinion, it's imperative that the Orlando Magic finish their business here this evening. You do not want to give Detroit Pistons the opportunity to go back to their home court and have a Game 7 on their home floor with momentum, which they would absolutely have if they've won 2 straight games in the series.
1: Paolo Banchero and Cade Cunningham each had 45 points by themselves for the respective teams. Those stars obviously have to step up again tonight for each side. Who else will be crucial in your eyes?
2: Well, when you look at it, it's going to be Jalen Suggs for the Orlando Magic. He has not had a very good shooting game really in this series. His defense has been impeccable, but when you consider they need for him to make shots, they have to have someone else step up to help Paolo on the offensive end, especially with no Franz Wagner available. On the other end is a broken record. Jalen Duren has to get involved in the offense for Detroit Pistons. All-star throughout this season, he has to be better on the offensive end.
1: Yeah, he shot 60% during the regular season. He was a 19-10 guy. He's the only guy in the league to put up numbers like that and shoot 60%. So, last question before we get to the keys of the game here. Who's the pressure on tonight?
2: The pressure's on the Orlando Magic because they understand that if they go back to Detroit, it could be tough to win a Game 7 in that atmosphere. They were able to steal home court advantage by winning that Game 1. They have to take care of business on their home floor tonight.
1: Kind of thought you'd say Detroit being the number one seed to go out against an 8. My partner's shaking his head. Let's get to my partner's game plan tonight. It's brought to you by SoFi. Need a game plan? Go with SoFi and get your money right.
2: When you consider the game plan for Detroit, it's take care of the basketball. Their best player, the number one pick in 2021, Cade Cunningham, had 17 combined turnovers in 2 games on this floor. Cannot afford to give the basketball back to the Magic. And for the Magic, they've got to get downhill, establish Paolo Banchero attacking the basket early, making plays for himself and his teammates.
1: All right, 3-2 advantage in this series for Orlando. We'll start, though, with the Detroit Pistons in the starting 5 for J.B. Bickerstaff. Looks very similar. And, of course, Duncan Robinson's a big part of that. He's their best 3-point shooter. He's coming off of a game where he was 12 points in Game 5. He led Detroit this season with 220 three-pointers. Of course, alongside him, Cade Cunningham, 6'6 out of Arlington, Texas. The 45 points that he scored in Game 5, certainly franchise record for Detroit. Dave Bing was the last guy to put up a number like that for the Pistons, and you have to go back to the late 60s there. Asar Thompson on the wing, 6'7 out of Oakland, California. Tobias Harris was questionable with a left ankle sprain earlier today. He's probably good to go, and strangely enough, the vet is their second leading scorer in this series. And then Jalen Duren. Corey mentioned him, 12 points last time out. Again, 19.5 per game, 10.5 rebounds per game during the regular season. How will he play into it tonight? Cunningham, Robinson, Thompson, Harris, and Duren for the visiting Detroit Pistons. Meanwhile, for the 8th-seeded Orlando Magic, here on the brink of a clinch. They haven't seen that here in a little bit. And, of course, no Franz Wagner tonight. That's a major storyline. Second game in a row that Wagner will miss. He's got a calf injury, so Jamal Cain will get the start here for Jamal Mosley tonight. 5 points, two rebounds last game for Jamal Cain. Wendell Carter's a big factor tonight. He's down in the pivot. He has been a key defensive player, of course, for Orlando in this series. And then on the perimeter, Desmond Bane, Jalen Suggs, and then, of course, Paolo Banchero coming off of his 45 points. That was the second most ever in his career with regard to regular season and postseason together. Bane, Suggs, Banchero, Kane, and Carter Jr. for the homestanding Orlando Magic. Great officiating crew tonight from the National Basketball Association. Zach Zarb is the crew chief. Sean Wright and Jason Goebel also on the whistle. Mark Lindsay's here just in case as an alternate. The pinstripes for the Magic tonight. Black jersey, black shorts, Magic basketball logo on the side of the shorts. White letters and numbers trimmed in royal blue. The Pistons will wear a white jersey with white shorts. The red letters and numbers trimmed in blue. And we're underway in game six in Detroit. As the first touch, they'll shoot the end to our right toward their own bench in the first quarter. A very good defensive season for a 60-win team. Can their shooters show up tonight? Thompson holds it out up top and finds Duncan Robinson on his left. Dribbles out of the front court toward the left side break. Throws it up top. That ball is punched loose by Banchero. Out of bounds to the other end. Last touch by Banchero, but with 4.6 in the shot clock, Detroit has the length of the floor to go.
2: And 4.6, as you mentioned, 94 feet away. So you consider a great job defensively by the Magic for that first one.
1: Never got below the foul line. And now Cunningham on the inbound. Almost turned it over again. Suggs came up to meet him in the opposite paint.
2: But no alternating possession. So now 1.5 remaining on the shot clock. This is the way you want to start the game if you're Jamal Mosley.
1: Football pass down the floor. Turnover to Kane just inside of half court. A turnover here leads to Orlando's first offensive touch, and Banchero will take it between the rings from Carter. Puts it to the deck with the left hand. Down the left slot, strip, fouled as he goes up just above the left low post. Banchero's going to the free throw line, and Orlando couldn't ask for a better start, even though there's no points on the board.
2: So what I love to see early in this game, Paolo Banchero taking on the defensive matchup, guarding Kay Cunningham, and Kay Cunningham guarding Paolo on the first possession as well. So both these number one picks taking their shots at each other early in this game. And by the way, Kate has already committed his first turnover and committed his first foul. And Paolo Banchero made his first free throw, which is going to be important throughout this game.
1: Orlando did not shoot the free throws well in Game 5. 16 of 30, their worst free throw performance all season. Split the free throws for Banchero, but the ball's punched out to Bane. Finds Banchero, pass to the three, skip pass thrown, corner right. Carter drives into the paint, stops below the nail, passes to the right wing. That's somehow not turned over. Out of the corner for three, in and out, no good. Suggs couldn't connect, and Detroit's able to clear it down 1-0. A lot of bad things could have happened there for Detroit, and they didn't. Harris is fouled as he dribbles the left elbow. Look, we both said when we got to the gym today, this is going to be physical. And so far it is.
2: But one of the things, and we talked with the coaches about this earlier, how much do players value those early fouls nowadays? Jalen Suggs seems to have been in foul trouble in every game of this series.
1: No regard. Off the curl here, Robinson spins with a dribble off the catch. Runner down the lane, missed it. Tip follow in. Duren's got his first on second chance. Early lead for Detroit. Up top, Carter gives it up to Bane. Bane left wing for three. Good. So Bane and the Magic have a lead here for the first time since game four. I don't count the 1-0 part.
2: You don't count that
1: one? I don't count that
2: part. Okay, all right.
1: Yeah. All right. Cunningham moves to his left. Here's above the top of the arc. Spins with a dribble into the lane. Left to right running shot no good. Rebounded by Bane for Orlando. 4-2 Magic. Suggs drives, collides into Duren. Kicks it out to the right corner. Good out of the right corner. Three ball down for Orlando. And it's Kane and Suggs combining on the score.
2: But it starts with the force that Suggs is attacking the basket with. Runs into a brick wall that is Jalen Duren. But the help off that ball side corner leaves Kane wide open for three.
1: 7-2 early lead here for Orlando. 9:48 to go in the first. Cunningham sideline right. Drives the baseline. Shoots into contact. That'll go the line to shoot. on a foul here against, it looks like, Jamal King.
2: Yeah, whenever a scenario like that where it's Paolo Banchero and Jamal King, the officials are going to give that foul to King. You do not want Banchero picking up a ticky-tack foul early in this game.
1: And Cunningham to the line. He's 85% in this series. He was 14 for 14 on his way to 45 points in Game 5. First free throw is good.
2: And that was the difference maker in Game 5. It was the free throw shooting where Orlando missed 14 free throws. Detroit shot 80% from the free throw stripe, and you mentioned the perfect 14-14 from Cade Cunningham on his way to 45 big points.
1: Split him for Cunningham just like Banchero did. It's 7-3, Orlando leading ball. Magic are seeking their first playoff series win since 2010. Banchero hands it off to Bane between the rings. Pump fake on a deep three. Pitch and catch. Off the give and go. Bane dumps the corner right. Out of the corner pocket. A three missed this time. Carter unable to connect. Around the screen, into the paint, rising to the rim, and Harris, the vet, wiggles it in with the right hand.
2: Yeah, you speak about the vet. Tobias Harris has really given Detroit tremendous production in that starting lineup.
1: Banchero climbs Cunningham at the rim. Missed it, point blank range. Rebound, Duren, it's stolen back by Orlando. Into the paint, Carter's open. Twists around Duren and dunks it in with two hands.
2: Another turnover by Detroit after a defensive stop. Orlando able to put in two more on turnovers.
1: 9-5. So far, the Pistons have gotten four shots up, hitting two. A point also has come at the foul line. Cunningham to the right side of the lane. Knocked loose by Carter. Saved by Cunningham to give it up to Harris. Down the lane runner. Good. Tipped in, though. Was it going in? It was hard to tell. Well, it may have come off the cylinder for the tap-in.
2: The concern was it still on the rim when Thompson touched it?
1: So Detroit with a much-needed bucket has closed the gap. 9-7 ball game now. Carter off the left foul line extended and contact and a foul here against Duncan Robinson. Robinson was mixed up here as players were crossing underneath the ball handler. Duncan Robinson picks up his first. And the replay shown here in Orlando on that last bucket should have been offensive basket interference. Nonetheless, no change, of course. Ball punched over half court. Banchero back to retrieve it. Three to shoot. Two to shoot. Across half court. Lets it fly. A long one. Off the right side of the rim. No good. And right to the lap of Harris. Will bring it up for Detroit. Harris has been the second leading scorer for the Pistons in this series. He drives to the left baseline. Floats it up there. No good. Wrestling match for the rebound to the far sideline. And it pops out of bounds. And it is last touch by Asar Thompson.
2: Asar Thompson has been all over the glass. Offensive rebound, defense rebounding. You have to keep a body on him each and every time a shot goes up.
1: He had 15 rebounds in Game 5. That was one shy of his career high. 7:48 to go in the first. High ball screen by Bane. Spinning the lane. Banchero dumps it into the dunker spot. And with that, Carter steps to the rim and flushes it.
2: But that's the Paolo Banchero playing downhill that we talked about in our keys to the game. Wendell Carter not waiting for the three on that possession, attacking the rim, making himself a receiver.
1: Cunningham down 11-7, has the ball here, deep right wing, pulls it out, sends to Harris on the right angle, left hand dribble to the top for three, rinsed it, Harris is hot early. And with that, it is 11-10 Orlando.
2: Tobias Harris is confident to start this game. It's a young man who's been in this position many, many a time, leading the Pistons early.
1: Glad you called a 33-year-old a young man. I appreciate that.
2: That's young.
1: And Carroll, top of the yard. Yes. Picks up his dribble, feeds the circle. Pitch and catch with Carter. Banchero out of the triple threat, moves down the left side of the lane. Jump pass thrown corner right. Kane fumbled the dribble, trying to move baseline. He hit a corner three earlier. This time he put it on the deck, and it's bounced out of bounds. It takes us to our first timeout.
2: Great action. What we were expecting to see to begin a crucial Game 6, the Pistons coming out withstanding an early run from the Magic.
1: 6:57 to go in the first quarter here in Game 6. Orlando trying to clinch, leads Detroit 11-10. 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
5: Kellen Moore here on The Rich Eisen Show. 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
0: 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Bottom of the hour, Game 6, Cavs, Raptors. The home team has won the first five with Cleveland up 3-2. Again, 6 of the 8 first-round series going at least 6 games. Magic up 11-10, just under 7 minutes to go in the opening quarter. We go back to Orlando with Corey Alexander and Sean Kelly.
1: Jim Basketball with us here tonight. Beth Faber is our on-site producer. And here is Detroit trying to move past this not necessarily your normal 8-seeded Orlando Magic. In fact, in series where Detroit has trailed 3-2 in a best of 7, they're 4-11 all the time. Their last win coming back from that deficit, got to go back to 2006. Jim was talking about the Cavaliers. It was against the Cavs in the conference semifinals. They've survived an early push by Orlando. It's a one-point game, 11-10.
2: When you look at this game early, 4 of the 5 Magic starters have an assist. Detroit does not have one as a team yet.
1: Dennis Jenkinson for his first run of the game. Bounce pass to Sarik Thompson, elbow right. Here comes Robinson off the screen, left wing. Hits the roller to the rim, and Duren's got a dunk. That's the play drawn up in the timeout by J.B. Bickerstaff.
2: But 2 buckets already for Jalen Duren to start the game, so a confident start for him in game 6.
1: And Carroll holds it here, front court right. Puts it to the deck. Thompson approaches defensively. And Carroll moves ahead, gets to the foul line. Jump pass off 1 foot to his left to Suggs. He'll drive it from the foul line, extended to the block. Throws it out of the paint, out of Banchero, wing right 3, no good. Fending off Carter, Duren's got the rebound for Detroit. So send it ahead to Harris. Harris on the right sideline, works to the right elbow. Puts his back to the goal and feeds Jenkins. Inside, a dump pass for Duren, who cut to the rim, catch and score.
2: And Jalen Duren taking advantage of the switch when he gets his opportunities with smaller players defending him in the post.
1: Detroit here with a little 4-0 run, leads by 3. Banchero approached the rim and is fouled right at the restricted area. He missed the bunny here, but he'll go to the line to shoot 2.
2: And Paolo Banchero, as he goes to the free throw line, it looks like Javon Carter, the point guard, coming in for Paolo. Jamal Mosley just signaled that he was coming in for the shooter. So a difference in the rotation, getting Javon in the game early, and I believe that means they're going to pick up the pressure and to see if they can find ways to turn over the Pistons.
1: First free throw is good for Banchero. Yeah, Carter in his 8th year now out of Maywood, Illinois. And again, the rotations have been tight for both of these head coaches, but a little bit of an expansion to see what we get tonight.
2: Well, also considering no Franz Wagner, right? So yes. Now as Danis Jenkins comes into the game, and Bancaro misses the second free throw, so he won't come out.
1: 13-12, Jenkins down with a left-hand dribble to the top of the arc. Darts back to his right off a Durin screen. Jenkins downhill, step back off the paint, hits a fader deep right wing. The two ball down for Jenkins, and it's 16-12 Detroit. Over the left wing, touch pass to Bain, drives across the lane left to right, and runs it up and in, takes a hit, no whistle, but a big-time make on a tough shot.
2: A lot of contact on that possession for Desmond Bain going to the rim. However, he goes with his eyes on the target to finish the bucket.
1: Jam step for Harris, looks to the deck, moves to his left with a left-hand dribble, hand it off to Duncan Robinson, squares, jump pass back to the left wing. Harris for three, nobody's fouled. Got tagged on the arm. The shot came from the left side break. And the foul's on Wendell Carter Jr.
2: And immediately everyone looks back and you see the replay. Do a great job of showing us the replay on the screen. But Jamal Mosley not going to bother challenging that one. Wendell Carter steps in and smacks Tobias Harris on the wrist before he delivers the three.
1: Well, Harris to the line to our right. First free throw, no good. You can tell by the crowd reaction. I didn't even need to look at it. Harris is one of eight current players who played over 1,033 games. Carter comes out. Bedezé will check in for Orlando. Kane will return here too momentarily. Detroit's going to send a couple in as well. Cunningham set to return. So is Isaiah Stewart preparing for his first run as the second free throw goes down.
2: So now there's been a change. Javon Carter, who was at the scores table to check in for Paolo Bancaro, has now gone back to the bench. And it's going to be Jamal Kane coming back into the game with Bataze up front. So this is a... And part of that may be because Kay Cunningham did come back into the game.
1: Well, here's Orlando's young Bain. I just looked back at the bench, so we only got four guys here.
2: Well, so there's Javon Carter.
1: Yeah. Now he's got to take off four layers to get in. Fooled everybody, didn't he?
2: Yeah.
1: There was, coach.
2: Exactly. A little gamesmanship, that's all. Javon wanted to make an entrance.
1: Well, it's interesting. Bickerstaff took a center out, Durin, and put Stewart in for him. And the third and final free throw is missed. So one of three go down for Harris. And it's 17-14 Detroit. Chest pass to the top. Bain here probing. Works to the nail. Continues down the lane. Shoots it up there with an underhand shot. Missed it. Got his own rebound. Brings it all the way out to the three-point line of the near wing. Short kick to his left. Bedezé will shovel it to Black. Black trying to step back but no room. Releases outside to Carter. Ball fumbled and the shot clock will expire as he was tied up by Asar Thompson. We are courtside near the Orlando bench and Jamal Mosley is setting a wicked screen for me here. Cunningham back in is on the handle now, front court left. Moves to his right off the screen by Thompson. Pick and pop. Thompson takes it from there. Dribbles across the lane left to right. Comes out on the right wing in front of the Detroit bench. Picks up his dribble with the right side break. Into Harris. Climbs. Bedezé missed the shot. Bedezé had contact, but illegal contact. Well defended. Kane hands it off to Carter. They set up Black here just left of the top. Drives left of the screen. Kicks back to the top. Caught there by Carter. Off the pump fake. Dribbles to the elbow and pops in a 15-foot jumper.
2: And tough spot for Javon Carter, who hasn't played much in this series, but still, when his number's called, ready to show up, knocks down his first field goal attempt.
1: 3:45 to go in the first. Now a one-point affair. Robinson for three up top. Rainbow shot off the heel and grabbed by Bedezé. Detroit up one, but here's Black. Pull-up jumper over left. The lead for Orlando. 18-17.
2: Anthony Black, who had a strong performance in game five on the road. 19 points for him. Able to get his first one to go down.
1: Man, he was 7 of 12 shooting on his way to that number. Thompson works over an elbow screen. Harris rolls off that. Pass on a snap out to Robinson, and he rinses a rainbow three off the right angle.
2: Duncan Robinson does not need much time at all. And with at 6 foot eight, can get his shot off over a smaller Carter.
1: 14th three-pointer in the series. 20-18, Detroit back on top. Step back three up top. Kane can't answer. Rebound, Benazee in a crowd. Up with a right hook, off front iron, no. And then the rebound lost by Harris under the rim. It goes out of bounds. It'll be Orlando ball when we come back from the timeout. Just as we expected, it is a very entertaining first quarter here at the Kia Center. 2:50 to go in the first. Detroit 20, Orlando 18. 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
0: Jim Baskwell in studio. Again, it's a game six for the Lakers and Rockets tonight. L.A. from up 3-0 to now 3-2, looking to wrap the series in six. Kendrick Perkins on why in Houston L.A. will again have a problem.
16: They are in trouble. And matter of fact, the Rockets are going to win this series.
17: Ooh.
16: Everything right now, the Rockets.
18: Wow.
16: The Rockets.
18: Wow.
16: Yes.
18: History.
16: Yes, making history. And I'm sorry because Braun is going to be on the wrong side of it. But right now in this series, it favors the Rockets. When you think about the youth that they have, and now you're looking at the scheduling, right? You're looking at the age of a LeBron James. They play Friday night. They have a 3.5-hour plane ride.
0: Again, no team has ever rallied from 3-0 down in a best-of-7 NBA playoffs series. Pistons now ahead 20-18, 2:50 left in the opening quarter. We go back to the Kia Center with Corey Alexander and Sean Kelly.
1: Thanks. 20-18. Detroit leads it here, but it's Orlando ball under their own goal. 2:50 to go. 14 to shoot.
2: Very short break for Paolo Banchero, who's back on the floor after the timeout.
1: Inbound to Silva in the right corner. He's in for the first time tonight. Tried to move it toward the goal and then threw it out toward the right front court. It's deflected out of bounds. Pass was intended for Black. There's 9 on the shot clock, and the new entry pointer here will be front court right. Suggs inserts his mouthpiece and now throws it in. Across the floor, and a handoff here for DeSilva, and Cunningham's all over him. DeSilva dribbles to the edge of the paint. Step back for two, and he dropped it in. Could be a big thing for Orlando if DeSilva can help.
2: It really would be. And when you think about Tristan DeSilva, similar size to Franz Wagner, so if he can play that role with Wagner out, that would be a plus for the Magic.
1: 20-20, the score. Taze guarding Cunningham, pulls up for a wing right three and dropped it in as if nobody else was in the building.
2: Kate found the touch in game five from beyond the arc, has been shooting a hot basketball.
17: Three threes in the period for Detroit. Skip pass on the clock to the left wing. De Silva drives, goes to the rim, layup no good.
2: I believe De Silva allowed the reputation of Isaiah Stewart, a.k.a. Beef Stew, to deter him from getting a bucket on that possession. That's one you would expect to see De Silva go and finish strong at the rim.
1: I've never, ever called a game where a player's nickname is Beef Stew. Cunningham wing left for three this time. Off the rim, no good. Suggs able to clear it for Orlando.
2: Your first ever Pistons game?
1: What's that?
2: Your first ever Pistons game?
1: It's been a while. To the right wing, De Silva for three. Boy, he's come off the bench with five now since the last time out. He reties the game at 23.
2: Very aggressive as well to start this game, but we talked about the role players more aggressive on the home floor.
1: Cunningham off the high ball screen, driving, kick to the left corner. Out of the corner, three good by Danis Jenkins.
2: Jenkins, who has struggled to shoot the ball from beyond the arc in this series, getting a big bucket for the Pistons.
1: Pistons lead by three, 1:18 to go in the first. Vancaro just got away with a walk. Hands it off to Black. Black, top of the arc. Reeve feeds Vancaro on his right. Paolo spins into the paint. Goes up, ball tapped out to De Silva. Straightaway three, off the back iron, no good. Rebounded by Detroit, outlet tip, but saved by Stewart for the Pistons. The style has changed since the opening minutes. More graceful now on both sides. Jenkins between the rings. Darts right of a Stewart screen. Picks up Bataze on the defense. Goes across the lane. Layup swatted away by Bataze. Loose ball for Orlando. Go, go, go, says Mosley. And a pass looking into the paint. Tipped out of bounds. Suggs will let it sail out. And it's corner right coming up for the Magic.
2: A great opportunity there for a two-for-one. However, unable to connect what should have been an alley-oop.
1: 35 seconds remaining in the period, 15 to shoot. Vancaro off the inbound, goes right of the ball screen by Suggs, who pops, now catches wing left. Puts the ball on the deck, rip through move, drives to the top of the lane, runs at the defender, dumps it underneath, Bataze out of the dunker spot, flushes it off the pass.
2: And Jalen Suggs probing in the painted area, gets the shoulder into Jenkins, knocks him out of the way, forces the help, and the easy one for Bataze at the rim.
1: Shot clock is dark, 15 seconds remaining in the quarter. Pistons lead by one with the ball, 26-25. Cunningham moves to the left front court, Suggs will guard him with some space here, 6-5-4. Cunningham picks it up. Green sends it to the right wing. Driving LeVert at the elbow for the bucket, and it banked off the glass and rimmed out as the horn sounded here at the end of the first.
2: They ran an extra defender at Kay Cunningham to make sure he did not get a quality look at the end of the quarter, and it worked out defensively for the Magic. However, Detroit still holds that one-point lead.
1: 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One quarter in the books here in Game 6. Pistons 26, Magic 25. 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
0: Jim Basswell in studio with the Magic, a win away from advancing. This Jamal Mosley on what he needs from his team to wrap this series.
21: With a sense of taking care of home. With the way that we know how we play at home in front of our fans, with that energy and that excitement in that building. But we've got to make sure we're doing the smart version of it. And it's not about hitting home runs. It's about hitting singles all night long. And that's doing the little things. That's the box outs. That's the free throws being made. That's the coming down, getting into a set, attacking where we need to attack, and then getting back in transition and keeping them out of the paint.
0: I like the baseball analogy there. Looking for urgency. His team is down 26-25 to the Pistons. Start of the second quarter at Kia Center with Corey Alexander and Sean Kelly.
1: No individuals run out in front of anybody else. Harrison, Durham have six. Five for Desmond Bane to lead the Orlando Magic through one quarter. 26-25, Detroit on top by one. Corey Alexander, your takeaways from quarter number one.
2: A very evenly played quarter. Detroit has made one more three than has Orlando. Both teams have made 10 field goals. Both teams with two turnovers. Orlando with two more field goal attempts. However, they're not shooting as well as Detroit. So

0: three on the way. A little strong there and missed by Paul Reed. And for his first action here in game six. Suggs off the logo. Pezzi's to his left. Changing pace as he goes. Jump pass thrown over the top. Caught by Black, sideline right. Driving kick out of the paint to Mancaro. Back to Suggs in the corner. Fires for three. No good. Tap out rebound though. Off Detroit into Mancaro. Over to the Silva, pump fake on three. Looks the man off, goes down the lane, points it up and in.
1: And Tristan Da Silva has been that X factor. We were wondering who it would be, whether it's Jamal Cain or Anthony Black coming off the bench. It's been Tristan Da Silva thus far. 7 points for him early.
0: 10-40 to go in the first half. Cunningham lost his dribble, goes left side. Karis LeVert for three, can't answer. Leaping rebound here by Reed. Goes left to right. Robinson steps left off the bounce. Launches. Misses a triple. Reed punches it out, but it's caught by Da Silva for Orlando.
1: Paul Reed, who hasn't been very involved in this series thus far. And you talked about, as Javon Carter comes back to the bench, we get a foul on Duncan Robinson. But Paul Reed now showing J.B. Bickerstaff going deeper into his rotation.
0: Are we going to go with everything but the kitchen sink here tonight?
1: Okay, I mean, here's the thing. Yes, Javon Carter just came in, checked in the game, and then went right back to the bench.
0: His substitute patterns tonight are
1: confusing, to say the least.
0: Yes, good word for it. 29-26 Magic. Hank Carroll cooking here. Left side. One-on-one. Gets in the paint on Stewart. Puts it back to the goal. Twisting, turning. Shoots off the broken line. No good. Rebound. Benazze. And he puts it up and in on second chance.
1: And J.B. Bickerstaff wanted a shot clock violation on that possession.
0: He's not wrong.
1: Adamant about it.
0: Inside. Goes to Reed here, and Bataze gets on his back, commits a foul. Did Reed get a seal here at first? I couldn't quite see what Cunningham was looking at when he sent the entry pass in.
1: But that basketball did hit the rim on the previous possession where J.B. Bickerstaff wanted the shot clock violation. But Reed did get a seal, got Bataze behind him, able to get the basketball and gets Bataze in the air. But because he fouls him without shooting the basketball, they take it out on the side.
0: Off to the right side. Cunningham has the entry pass at the top of the arc. Drives right side of the lane. Shoots Bataze with a shot block. There was contact. Crowd booing. Reed with a rebound and a right hook on second chance to score.
1: Yes, his second offensive rebound since checking in the game briefly. So Paul Reed having an impact in his first action.
0: Well, the ball was entered here. Oh, and Zach Zarba needs to adjust the shot clock. Bickerstaff is into the crew chief a little bit. I think he's still mad about the shot clock.
1: Yes, but the ball did hit the rim.
0: Yes.
1: On Paolo Banchero's shot. Now, maybe he's saying that Paolo didn't get the shot off in time.
0: Taze hands it off. Black will take it from the top of the arc to the left angle. Fires for three. In and out, no good. Rebound to Taze. Twisting, turning, and puts it up off the glass. Second chance on both ends. Pretty big right now.
1: The role players showing up on their home floor. Bataze, Tristan Da Silva, Anthony Black, all coming off the bench, giving positive minutes.
0: 33-28 now in favor of Orlando. This is their largest lead. 8:59 to go in the first half. Cunningham from the left foul line extended to the broken line. Spin, shoots on a fade. Back rim, no good. Ball knocked out of Bataze's hands and a foul on Detroit. Bataze has been taking some shots. Reed here popped him and got caught by Zach Zarba.
1: And as Bataze continues to get an ovation here, what may be lost out on is the defensive effort by Paolo Banchero staying in front of Cade Cunningham on that last possession. Paolo has taken on that responsibility of guarding Cade. And right now, Cade Cunningham with only 4 points in this game. Paolo's done a tremendous job with that end of the floor.
0: If I may, Jamal Mosley said it would be by committee tonight. Right now, it's Banchero, as you mentioned. Suggs off the inbound, brings it across half court. Front court right off the Banchero screen. Suggs in the lane, stops, pops, misses a 9-footer. Jalen Duren rebounds for Detroit. Pistons down 5 still with 8:36 to go. Bain waiting to check in. Of all the things he's got wrapped on him, it took 5 minutes to get him into the game. Harris down the right side of the lane. Wanted to fall on Carter. Shot up there that missed. Rebound tipped off the underside of the rim. Duren couldn't get a second chance block. Hit ahead to Black. Black got hit. Going to the rack. Laying it in one.

0: Wow, all the momentum right now for the 8th seed, 35-28 Orlando.
1: The most impressive part about all of that, you mentioned our space in the building. Jamal Mosley's celebration when the and one as he sees Anthony Black go to the rim. Jamal Mosley getting into a stance and celebrating amongst himself as he watches his third year pro come up with a big bucket.
0: Fouls on Duren, his first. And Black at the line here for the old-fashioned three-point play. 19 last time, and in all the hype, rightfully so, around Bancaro in that game. Don't forget what Black was for the Orlando Magic, albeit in a loss.
1: And it has been an 11-2 start for the second quarter in favor of the home team Magic, trying to close out this series.
0: Duren here, left foul line center, spins Carter to the edge of the paint, spins in front of the rim, shoots, and kicked off the back rim, cleared by Bancaro. Bancaro pauses top of the arc, step back three, no good, rebound, eludes Black. Robinson grabs it, tied up by Carter, and neither will let go. Multiple whistles, and we'll have a jump ball in the circle to our left at 7:53 to go in the second, in the first half. There's not, where would you fit another body in this building? It is.
1: This is the way it's supposed to be.
0: Yes.
1: Game six, everyone in the 407 recognizes how important it is to close this series out on the home floor for the Magic.
0: And well, those of you in the 313 are hoping for a response here by the Pistons.
1: They absolutely are. I'm sure there's a watch party going on in the 313.
0: Carter's the bigger player here, and he won the tap to Bane, wing left. Shot fake from three. Tries by Cunningham. Grabbed by Cunningham, but no foul. He laid it in with the right hand. Timeout, Detroit. What an impressive push here to start the second quarter by the Magic to enjoy the first double-digit lead on either side.
1: And it's about attacking the paint. An 18-10 advantage in favor of the Magic, points in the paint. That has been the difference in this game.
0: 13-2 run, 10-point lead. Orlando 38, Detroit 28. 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
4: 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You had a stem cell transplant. Can you explain exactly what that means?
5: Absolutely. So a stem cell transplant is used to treat blood cancers like leukemia. 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
6: First team in this series to win on the road and wrap that series, but they're down to the Raptors. Just over 7 to go in the opening quarter at 13-12. Meantime, the Magic have 13 of the first 15 points of this second quarter, up 38-28 with 7:46 left in the opening half. We go back to Orlando with Corey Alexander and Sean Kelly.
7: Jim, Orlando's been excellent here to start the second quarter. One problem here for Detroit, they were 52.6% shooting at the end of the first quarter. It's dropped down to 39.3%. Shots have stopped falling for the Pistons.
1: And you have to give a lot of credit to the reserve players for the Orlando Magic coming off the bench. They've gotten great production. All four players off the bench have scored. Anthony Black with 5, Carter with 2, Mataze with 6, and Tristan Silva with 7. But they've added to the defensive effort for the Magic.
7: Detroit, length of the floor to go. Orlando is pesky about the inbound. Now they'll clear out. Cunningham will jog it up the left sideline. Cunningham, way off his pace from the other night. Pass to Duncan, swing it right side. Thompson gets under the rim, passed up a shot. Goes to Harris. Harris left side of the paint. Lost his dribble, pivots 360, shoots. Left it well short, and the air ball will go out of bounds.
1: And another elite defensive possession individually by Paolo Banchero, now guarding Tobias Harris as Kane takes over the role of guarding Cade Cunningham.
7: 38-28, leading ball here for Orlando. They've spaced it, and Banchero's out between the circles. Screen from Bane. Banchero starts it. Cunningham poked it loose. Saved by Suggs. 6 on the shot clock. 5. Step back 3 for Suggs. Up top. Good, good, good. Jalen Suggs has his first field goal.
1: And oftentimes it's easier to knock down the shots that you have to take. As the possession is going down, the shot clock ticking down, Suggs doesn't have a choice but to let that one go.
7: Cunningham, pull-up jumper at the free throw line, and that one finally goes, and that slows what was a 16-2 run for the Magic. 41-30. Bane, angle right, launches. Bang! Long three by Bane, who backpedals to the other end. 44-30, largest lead now for Orlando. Cunningham from the left sideline, drive and kick. Harris up top for 3 off the catch. Nope, rebounded by Suggs. 6:18 to go in the half. Suggs right up the center of the floor. Bounce pass, high post, Banchero. Keeps his back to the goal, throws out to Carter. Wing left 3, Drano. Wendell Carter smiling all the way to the defensive end. It's a 17-point lead for Orlando. Way through the second quarter, and this building is going nuts. Duren drops it behind his back to Robinson. Drive and kick to Harris, way left. Off the catch, attacks the rim, and banks it in with the right hand in front of the iron.
1: But Detroit is having to do it off of individual plays. The Magic with 15 assists on 19 made field goals, sharing the sugar.
7: Man, what a difference from the first. Detroit had 10 assists on 10 made field goals through the first 12 minutes. Skip pass, caught corner left. Carter shot fake from 3. Drives into Duren to draw a foul. Blocking foul here against Jalen Duren. 10 on the shot clock when the contact occurred. Sideline left inbound right in front of the home bench.
1: Yeah, one of the things we're seeing, Paolo Banchero, who had a huge performance offensively in Game 5, tonight, not scoring anywhere near at a high clip, but distributing the basketball and playing a great floor game as a point forward.
7: Lob deep toward the rim, and it's beyond the reach of Kane. So Suggs turns over the entry pass and gets coached up a little bit by Jamal Mosley. When was the last Orlando turnover?
1: Just now.
7: That was a smart guy, huh? 47-32.
1: Well, that's what you have to do when you don't know the answer to the question. You've got to create one.
7: You made the right answer.
1: Thank you.
7: I didn't ask the question properly. Like, when was the turnover last by Orlando before that one?
1: Well, they haven't had one. They hadn't had one in the second quarter, and we played almost 7 minutes, so that was the first one of this quarter.
7: Cunningham with 8 to shoot, wing right, iso here, crossover dribble, pull-up jumper, long 2 won't go, rebounded by Detroit. Thompson back out to Cunningham, shot big from 3, drives Banchero in the paint, reaches for the rim and scores with the left hand. Cunningham needed that. He has 8 now on 3 of 8 shooting. Driving to the rack, Suggs collision. Foul. Blocking foul on Duncan Robinson. And Robinson says, check the restricted area.
8: But a smart play by Suggs as he gets a full head of steam and recognizes that Duncan Robinson is the only thing between he and a basket. Puts it in overdrive, gets to the rim, and Duncan Robinson does not get established before Jalen Suggs leaves the floor in his gather of that shot. And it looks as though his right foot was still on the restricted area. So there will be no challenge from J.B. Bickerstaff.
7: Third foul on Robinson. He'll exit stage right. Suggs free throw good. Dennis Jenkins back in.
8: And when you consider Duncan Robinson and his experience, one of the more experienced players for the Pistons on their play, and from a playoff standpoint on their roster, he and Tobias Harris. So him picking up those three first half fouls is significant.
7: Best three-point shooter on their club too, right?
8: Yes.
7: Yes. Van Carroll will get a rest here at 4:52. Second free throw is in for Suggs. It is 49-34 in favor of the Magic, trying to win their first playoff series in 16 years.
8: One of the things we've seen throughout this game thus far is Jamal Cain is pressuring Tobias Harris and gets a deflection, knocking it out of bounds. Jamal Mosley has countered Cade Cunningham's minutes with Paolo Banchero getting rest. So he has made sure that when Cade is on the floor, Paolo is on the floor also. And oftentimes, Paolo taking on that matchup of defending Cade.
7: Harris comes in. And the Silva returns on the Orlando side. 49-34 with 4:44 left in the second quarter.
8: Classic Jay-Z album, by the way.
7: Say
8: 4:44. Classic Jay-Z album.
7: Good reference. Send a shoot. Jenkins up between the rings, guarded by Bain. Trying to get it to Harris, and a push off to catch from Black. Shot right of the rim is good. Harris on the edge of the lane, skies it over to the defender to drop in two.
8: Wherever the Pistons be without Tobias Harris, he's the first Piston in double figures in this game.
7: Shooting 43% now on the Pistons here in the first half. 4:10 to go. As Black hits Bain coming off a weak side screen. And offensive foul is Carter, who was frustrated. He got popped.
8: Yeah,
7: he set the initial screen, knocks Dennis Jenkins on the deck.
8: But Dennis Jenkins popped Wendell Carter on the previous one.
7: That's what I'm saying.
8: Yes. And so Wendell was looking to get a body on him on that possession. Mm-hmm. Sometimes fouls mean a little more than just that one column going up in the PF, making sure that you send a message, don't come through here again.
7: First on Carter. 4 minutes remaining in the first half. Jenkins underhands it to his right. Durant way out deep here with the ball. Drops a bounce pass back to Jenkins. Squares and fires for three. No good. Rebound punched in the air. Controlled by Kane for Orlando. Outlet pass to Black. Black will back it up to Bain. Bain picks it up between the circles. Feeds Black on his left. Right back to Bain, this time catching at the center jump circle. Changes spots with Kane. Bain drives, green in the paint. Flyer to the rim. Off the side of the rim, no good. Foot race to the rebound, to Silva won it. Silva has an angle right. Now throws to Carter, top of the arc. Fake the dribble handoff. Here comes Bain, cutting to get the ball. Launches a three straight away. Cut deep in the shot clock. Bain makes it 52-36. Thompson from the right sideline. Wrestles to the rim, up strong and scores.
8: That's just a strong take by Azar Thompson, getting his shoulder into Tristan Silva, displacing him, and able to concentrate on the bucket.
7: 2:50 left in the first half. Silva picks up his dribble just off the logo, hands it to Bain in the right front court. Thompson guarding him. Bain drives the right baseline, pull up for a long two, and he can't miss. Desmond Bain rolling now. He's got 15 to lead all scorers.
8: And what a luxury it is to have a guy like Desmond Bain who can play off the basketball but step up and be your number one when you need him.
7: Illegal screen, Jenkins. It went to wing screen and roll here, and a turnover for Detroit. J.B. Bickerstaff is arguing Jenkins' case to Zach Zarba.
8: But Zach Zarba is pointing to the other end of the floor where Danis Jenkins just got the same call. And so he referenced to J.B. DeBakerstaff and Jenkins, I'm going to call it consistently on both sides of the floor.
7: At the end of the first, Detroit led by one. When we step here away from Kia Center with 2:31 to go in the first half, it is now Orlando 54, Detroit 38. Jenkins will think about what you just said in his own way at the bench to our right. Down the stretch we go in the first.